Devin Cole and a new song called Serial Kisser right here on Q. If you're just tuning in, we've been listening to guest host Garvia Bailey's conversation with Will Forte, the comedian and actor. Will has a brand new film out now called Coyote versus Acme. He's been talking about that film and how it was originally shelved by the studio, like indefinitely, until a fan campaign brought it back to life. It's a pretty remarkable story. So today, you know Will Forte as this very recognizable figure in comedy, but years ago, he got his start behind the camera as a writer. And before Lorne Michaels, creator of Saturday Night Live,

0: Canada and U.S., I think would be helpful for everybody from Canada or the U.S., just a little brush up to know, you know, these people try to take us over in 1812.
1: Yeah.
0: You know, you got to keep in mind. I didn't know that. And also knowing how the indigenous were there for us at every step. Even though we kind of were bogus, or, you know, the head tax and that how we, you know.

0: the point that you're raising is really interesting, because when you look around so many different cultures and so many different religions, every culture and every religion has some form of fasting, right? With Ramadan, it's a one meal a day. Lent is also starting, and there's abstaining from meat often in Lent. Orthodox Christians do an even more rigorous fast. So many patients often actually come to my clinic and tell me about the various religious and cultural fasts that they're doing. So it's fascinating that fasting is basically part of human culture that has evolved over centuries, and it's something that humans seem to have always done.
1: That's all the time we have for The Current Review. You can listen to the rest of this episode wherever you get your podcasts. I'm Susan Ormiston. Thanks for listening.

Much remains uncertain in the wake of collapsed trade talks between Canada and the U.S. But one thing continues to be crystal clear. No one north of the border will be calling it Lake America. As we told you yesterday,

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0: technology and equipment to other countries. And ultimately, as in Brazil, saving their citizens at the pump. For The World, I'm Michael Fox, São Paulo, Brazil.
1: More to come. 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

0: with an old pattern.
1: Why am I getting the feeling that you guys have seen something like this before?
2: Because we have.
0: And to uncover the truth, they must put everything on the line.
1: You are my partner. If you win, I win. If you go down, I go down. That's how it works. Trust me.
0: St. Pierre,

0: 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I'm Ife Chibwetelu. Now, from Australia, no one saw it coming. Incredible moments that changed the course of history.
1: We're in a town in southern Italy.
2: It would have been full of noise. So carts would be rolling down the stone cobbled streets, and that would be very noisy. There'd be children running around and laughing. There'd be dogs barking in hallway entrances.
1: It's a pretty ordinary town, but it is about to experience something truly

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0: Hi, I'm Saroja Coelho, and you're listening to programming from around the world on CBC Radio 1. 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
1: From Futuro Media and PRX, it's Latino USA. I'm Maria Hinojosa. Today, Pulitzer Prize-winning historian Ada Ferrer on her new book. It's a family memoir shaped by exile, love, and history.
2: I am who I am now because the Cuban Revolution happened, because my parents made this very difficult decision, because of the way other family stories unfolded, which are told in the book.
1: And later, we travel back in time to learn about the magical origins of Chihuahua.

0: It's Latino USA. I'm Maria Hinojosa. Before the break, we heard how a decision made during the Cold War separated Cuban historian and author Ada Ferrer from her older brother, Poli. Now Ada reflects on how her own family archive became the heart of her new book, Keeper of My Kin.
1: If I always knew I was going to write this book, one question would have been, how do I tell Poli's life in Cuba? Right? The people who raised him are gone. They've died. He's now died, right? Or by the time I wrote it, I could have never written this while he was alive. So how do I tell that story?
0: The story of Poli, who ultimately does make it to the United States in the year 1980. And Poli ends up living a very, very difficult life. So can you talk a little bit about that process of just saying, I'm going to have to say it all?
1: Yeah.
0: And it's not pretty.
1: So in some sense, it's this broader history that determines it. But still, I knew Poli would be the heart of the story. That my mother loved him very, very deeply. And she

0: 32 Canadians. Briar Stewart is in Nepal and has the latest on the search for survivors.
1: Along the wall of a forensic identification unit in Kathmandu, a grim search for familiar features as people try and identify their loved ones among the dead. They are the bodies of those pulled out of the sprawling disaster area. At least 2,500 people are missing after the death.

0: announcing that Canada is providing $5 million in humanitarian assistance to support emergency relief efforts in Nepal.
1: Nepal's Disaster Management Authority says rescue operations continue for the fourth day. Canada's chief trade negotiators opening up for the first time about what went wrong in

0: from proliferation of Namcho internet community would be really the undermining of a democracy.
1: My guests today have been doctoral researcher Kutulwano Mokwathi from Botswana and sociologist Song Suk Moon from South Korea. The conversation from the BBC World Service will be back next week. I'm Dashiani Navanayagam. Thank you for listening.
2: That was The Conversation from the BBC. I'm Saroja Coelho. This is CBC Radio 1. Have a great day.

0: Good morning. I'm Ainsley McClellan in for Sonali Karnik on All in a Weekend, coming up on CBC Radio 1 across Quebec. Let's take a look at your weather forecast for today. For Montreal, it's looking like sunshine, a high of 24. You have some cloud and a chance of showers overnight with a low of 19 degrees. For the Laurentians, it's a mix of sun and cloud late this afternoon with a chance of showers, a risk of thunderstorms as well this afternoon, a high of 21 tonight, a risk of thunderstorms and a low of 15. In the eastern townships, you have sunshine, some fog patches clearing this morning, a high of 22, clear skies tonight, and a chance of showers overnight, 30% chance, a low of 13 degrees. For Quebec City, sunshine, a high of 22. You'll also see some fog patches clearing, a chance of showers, 60% chance of showers overnight, and a low of 15 degrees. For Saguenay, a mix of sun and cloud, a chance of showers this afternoon, a high of 21. Tonight, you have a fog patches overnight and a low of 10 degrees. Gaspé will see some sunshine, a high of 23. A few clouds tonight with a chance of showers after midnight and a low of 9 degrees. On the Magdalen Islands, showers ending this morning and then a risk of thunder showers early as well this morning, 5 millimeters of rain, a high of 21. Tonight, a few clouds and a low of 17. On the North Shore, a mix of sun and cloud, a chance of showers this morning, a high of 20 in Sept-Îles, tonight a low of 6 with a chance of showers. And in the Abitibi, you're looking at a chance of showers and a high of 22 tonight, fog patches developing and a low of 8. Coming up on All in a Weekend over the next 3 hours, we are going to be hearing about the 60th anniversary celebration of the Yellow Door Hootenanny. Do you know what a hootenanny is? We'll tell you about that coming up with organizer Mark Nuremberg, who will explain the meaning of the word and why this type of event holds so much meaning for the Yellow Door organization in Montreal's Milton Park neighborhood. As well, a Quebec nonprofit has made a video to help young people navigate this provincial election. We're going to be speaking with the executive director of Youth for Youth Quebec to learn more about that coming up after 8 o'clock. And we will be checking in with some of our CBC reporters on the campaign trail. The election campaign has just begun. Already, though, party leaders putting in a lot of kilometers and making promises about the cost of living. We'll hear more about that coming up on All in a Weekend.
1: This is World Report. Good morning, I'm John Northcott. Officials in Nepal now say at least 626 people were killed in catastrophic flash floods this week. More than 2,400 remain missing, including at least 32 Canadians and permanent residents. Search and rescue teams are combing through swamped villages as desperate families wait for word of their loved ones. The CBC's Briar Stewart is in one of the hardest hit areas and files this report.
2: Heavy equipment digs through thick layers of mud that has settled on top of what was a busy commercial street on the edge of the Trishuli River. This area is the Dungay Bazaar. It was a hub for local villagers, including those living up Nepal's steep, lush mountains. Now crews are going through it with dogs, searching for those who were buried in the torrent of water and mud.
3: Can you tell me, was your house down the street here?
4: Yeah.
3: Where was it?
4: My home is there.
2: Rashika Kelwar stands off to the side with a large crowd looking down what was her street. The 17-year-old and her family weren't at home when the water rushed in. She was in Kathmandu for school and they were at work.
4: We are so happy to see my parents, family members and others, but I'm very sad. There are many people who

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You have sunshine, high of 24. You're looking at some showers tonight. Quebec City, you're going to see a sunshine and some showers coming this evening as well. A chance of showers, 22 the high there. 22 in Sherbrooke with sunshine. Chance of showers in the Laurentians at 21. And in Saguenay, you're looking at 21 with a chance of rain as well. Sept-Îles, 20 and rainy. Rouyn-Noranda, 22 degrees with a chance of rain during the day today. Right now, it's about 7 degrees in Montreal, or in Quebec City. In Montreal, it's a little bit warmer at 13 degrees. The Magdalen Islands, the warm spot in the province, at 19 degrees. And in Sherbrooke right now, 7 degrees with clear skies. This morning on the show, we'll be hearing about flag football making its debut at the 2028 Olympics. Canada's teams taking the field in Los Angeles in 2 years. We will be hearing from the men's team coach, former CFL coach Paul Lepelisse, who is now the coach of the men's flag football team, about Canada's high hopes of bringing home a medal, and also talking about the great number of Quebecers who are on the rosters of both the men's and women's teams. So we'll hear about that coming up after 7 o'clock.

o'clock. Coming up after 7:30, it's a hootenanny. Montreal community organization The Yellow Door celebrating the 60th anniversary of a specially named open mic night, a weekly open mic night, the Hootenanny. So we'll hear more about what that means and about this musical tradition coming up after 7:30. As well, we will be dipping into the election campaign, talking about a Quebec nonprofit that has made a video to help young people navigate this provincial election, everything from how the voting process works to how our electoral system works or how to figure out which party represents your values. So you can hear about that coming up after 8 o'clock. And we will check in on the campaign trail with two of our CBC reporters, Natalia Weichsel and Quibina Oduro, and hearing about some of the promises that parties have been making about big issues in this campaign, namely so far the cost of living. So that conversation coming up in the last half hour on All in a Weekend.

Well, starting off soft this morning is UK singer-songwriter Michael Kiwanuka, and it's a song called Floating Parade. He told NPR in 2024 that it was a reaction to all of the horrible stories in the news. He likes to focus on better times coming, he says. But also, he had this image that inspired the track. He literally just sort of imagined this cloud and people were having a party on top. Whatever keeps you afloat, this may help too. Here's Michael Kiwanuka with his moody, soaring, floating parade.

0: That was Michael Kiwanuka with Floating Parade from his album Small Changes. After more than two decades leading the Quebec Writers Federation, Laurie Schubert is retiring. Since 2003, when she became the QWF's executive director, Schubert has helped to boost the Federation's membership numbers across the province. Now she's being honored with a writer-in-residence program established in her name.
1: One of our remarkable donors made a gift to QWF with the proviso that I choose the project and that I have and that my name be in the name of the project. So it's mildly embarrassing to have something named after you, but this project that I chose was to have a writer in residence for 4 months a year who is over 60 years old and therefore has, you know, really acquired a lot of experience in the book industry as well as in writing, who will be available, they'll be paid a nice honorarium to take some time away from other work so that they can work on their whatever writing project they're into at the moment, but also to take half of the time of the residency and make themselves accessible online to share their knowledge and expertise, give feedback to writers on their drafts and so forth. It's such an honor, and I'm really happy that before I retired, I was able to see this come to be.
0: This week, The Bridge is celebrating Laurie Schubert by revisiting her conversation with host Nantali Ndongo from 2019, where she talks about the joys of working with writers and the state of Quebec's English language literary community. So for the full interview, you can tune into The Bridge today at 3 p.m. on CBC Radio 1 or on the CBC News app. As you probably know, beloved singer-songwriter and philanthropist Dolly Parton passed away this week at 80 years old, and we're going to feature a few of her many, many hit songs on the show this weekend, starting with the semi-autobiographical Coat of Many Colors from 1971. It's about the love that she felt growing up in a poor family. Rolling Stone lists it as one of her 50 best, second only to Jolene. Here's Dolly Parton with Coat of Many Colors.

0: Dolly Parton with Coat of Many Colors. In this week's Rolling Stone list of Dolly Parton's 50 best songs, they write this about Coat of Many Colors. Had it been the only song she'd ever written, the expression of overwhelming pride and crushing anguish penned on the back of a dry cleaning receipt would have secured her indelible legacy, a legacy that many people are celebrating this week as she passed away this week at 80 years old. This week's episode of The Debaters exhibits facts and funny when they ask, do museums make you smarter? Isabel Zotin says, yes, that's the right frame of mind. But Wasim El-Munzer believes that notion is nothing but ancient history. Here's Wasim arguing that museums do not make you smarter.
1: I used to think, like a fool, museums made you smarter, and I would seek them out on my travels. Now, I don't want to brag. I've traveled all over the world to do comedy. Most of those places have been Ottawa. Last time I was here, I went to the Canadian Museum of History. I thought, here's a good chance to learn something. I walk right in. The guy at the front says, hey, where are you going? I said, I'm here to learn. He said, it's $24 plus tax. I said, would you look at that? I'm learning something already. I thought museums were free. I don't know. I went in with good scholarly intentions. I walk in, I saw a 40-foot canoe. I said, my word. I wonder what the significance of that canoe is. And then I saw a little placard explaining it. It was a 900-word paragraph, and I was like, I don't care that much, I gotta be honest.
0: That was Debaters comedian Wasim El-Munzer in his debate on museums. And then you can also hear Deborah Kimmett and Don Kelly play by their own rules when they discuss whether rules were meant to be broken. So The Debaters airs today at 1 p.m. You can find this episode on The Debaters podcast or at cbc.ca/thedebaters or on your CBC Listen app. Montreal's Alison Russell will be back in town with a show at the Beanfield Theatre on October the 23rd and the next night in Quebec City at the Imperial Bell from her latest album, In the Hour of Chaos. Here she is with Norah Jones on Really Real.

That is Alison Russell featuring Nora Jones with Really Real. And she will really, really be in Montreal at the Beanfield Theater on October the 23rd. You can also catch her the next night in Quebec City at L'Imperial. So that's October 23rd in Montreal, October 24th in Quebec City. Coming up in the next half hour on All in a Weekend on the today's replay, we will be hearing about a collection of essays carrying war. It takes readers into the home of a family during UN peacekeeping missions in the Middle East. And so you'll hear a conversation with host Alison Brunette and the author Tanya Bellumeur-Alat about growing up in the Middle East in the 1980s and what she's learned through those experiences. So you can hear more of that conversation coming up in the next half hour on All in a Weekend. Stephanie Miles is up next with your CBC Regional News.

0: This is CBC News. Good morning. It's 6:30. I'm Stephanie Miles with your CBC News from Montreal. Poor weather temporarily hampered aerial rescue operations in Nepal as a search for thousands of missing people in areas devastated by catastrophic flash floods along the border with China entered its fourth day. The stark figures as of today are 633 dead and nearly 3,000 people missing in Tibet and Nepal. Chinese authorities have reported 7 deaths and more than 550 missing. Briar Stewart has more from Nepal.
1: Along the wall of a forensic identification unit in Kathmandu, a grim search for familiar features as people try and identify their loved ones among the dead. They are the bodies of those pulled out of the sprawling disaster area. At least 2,500 people are missing after the devastating flood, including 32 Canadians. Hundreds of others have been rescued, including from areas that can only be reached by helicopter. Crews waded into a mud-choked tunnel to reach workers stuck at a hydropower project. Many, including us, headed for higher ground. Rescue crews in Nepal and in China temporarily suspended their searching because they were worried a lake which formed after a debris blockage during the first flood was overflowing. Briar Stewart, CBC News, near the Trishuli River in Nepal.
0: Canada's chief trade negotiator is opening up for the first time about what went wrong in talks with the U.S. Janice Charette gave an exclusive interview to CBC Radio's The House. Host Catherine Cullen has more on what we learned.
2: We put it all out on the field. There was no stone unturned. We did everything we thought we could.
3: Janice Charette says she has no regrets about the failed trade talks with the U.S. She's Canada's chief trade negotiator. She says in the days before talks ended, she was aware there was still work.

0: to do?
1: I thought that we had the outlines of a deal, to use President Trump's terms. I think we had the outlines of an agreement that we thought we could work towards.
0: That fell apart in the dying days of negotiations. Both sides have blamed each other. A set of issues have surfaced around the French language, future trade deals, and Canada's auto sector. U.S. Commerce Secretary Howard Lutnick told reporters earlier this week that Canada only introduced questions about tariffs for heavy trucks in the last hours of the talks.
2: The words medium and heavy duty trucks were raised in these trade negotiations at Friday at 4 o'clock. Never. Like I just said, I met with LeBlanc 10 times. I spoke to Carney twice. These were not raised.
1: It's true that Canada raised medium and heavy-duty trucks at 4 o'clock on Friday afternoon. We also raised them on Monday, Tuesday, Wednesday, and Thursday. Howard Lutnick was not at the negotiating table.
0: The two sides do agree that talks have stopped, but Charette left open the possibility they could restart at some point. As for trusting the U.S. to negotiate, she says trust is earned in the fine print of any deal. Catherine Cullen, CBC News, Ottawa.
3: Ottawa's point person on military procurement says the tariff war with the United States will make it hard for Canada to proceed with major military purchases from American defense companies. Stephen Fuhr, who heads Canada's Defense Investment Agency, says the public is simply not in a mood to see lucrative military contracts going down south right now. Daniel LeBlanc caught up with him in Kelowna.
4: I think that would be a very difficult thing to do, especially after this last week.
5: Stephen Fuhr, the Secretary of State for Defense Procurement, says Canadians are unlikely to support major military contracts going to American firms in the current political climate.
4: We are in a situation that we didn't provoke.
5: Fuhr says the priority now is finding international partners in places like Europe and Asia.
4: So working with others who want to work with us that add value to what we're doing.
5: He says there's no point in hoping the situation will simply return to the way it used to be.
4: And it's our job to pivot as fast as we can to meet the moment.
5: Military analyst Richard Shimuka of the McDonnell Laurier Institute says Canada will need to find a way to keep working with the United States on continental defense.
6: You can't do this alone. We can have a 10% defense budget, and it may not be enough.
5: Ottawa's stance could impact upcoming purchases of U.S. helicopters, as well as the multi-billion dollar deal for American F-35 fighter jets, which remains under review. Daniel LeBlanc, CBC News, Kelowna.
3: New Brunswick will become the latest province to restrict cell phone use in schools. Starting in September, elementary students will not be allowed to use their phone or other mobile devices during the school day. And in February, the ban will extend to high school students as well. The policies also restrict access to some social media sites on school networks. And there will also be a new policy for licensed childcare centers. The ban is similar to the policy adopted in Quebec last year. And finally, Quebec's own superstar Céline Dion has arrived in Paris ahead of her return to the concert stage. She appeared outside the Hotel Monceau yesterday and the fans and media went pretty wild. Dion's 16-show comeback stint starts in a few weeks, running through September and October, and 10 more shows were added for May 2027. Such was the demand. Now 58, Dion hasn't toured since canceling the latter part of her 2020 Courage tour. She announced she was diagnosed with stiff person syndrome, a rare neurological disorder. Her last stage appearance was at the opening ceremony of the 2024 Summer Olympics in Paris. And that was your CBC News.
7: I would love to see Celine in concert.
8: Have you? What is it like?
3: You know, it's one of those things where I don't necessarily like all of her music, music that made her a superstar. I love her French music.
8: Yes.
3: But it's one of those things where, and I'm like this about anything, if you have an opportunity to see somebody who's one of the most incredible talents in her field
8: Absolutely.
3: On the planet ever, whatever that field is, you go if you can.
8: Yeah.
3: And she's, you know, I don't think she's been through so much, but on some level, she's never changed. She still sounds like that little girl from Charlemagne. Thank you. She's that same, like she's one of us.
8: Yeah, yeah. I had the opportunity. I've only ever seen her perform one song. She did once. I was at the benefit concert that they did at the former Metropolis, now MTELUS, after the election night shooting in 2012, and they put on this benefit concert for the victims, and she showed up and did one song. I think it was L'amour existe encore. Just gorgeous. Just her, just standing on

0: stage, you know, and the power that comes out of her is just incredible, you know? Gives you chills.
1: She's the one. The show that I saw was, I think it's 2008 or so, on the Plains of Abraham, Quebec City.
0: Oh, wow.
1: And she did this, and you can find it on YouTube. And yeah. If you do, I recommend it. It'll give you chills. She did a duet with Ginette Reynaud on Un Peu Plus Loin.
0: Oh my gosh.
1: And
0: okay.
1: It's just, it's like literally, I watch it every once in a while just if I want to get a few little chills.
0: Yeah. Oh man, that's great. What an opportunity for the people who are going to see that the show is in Paris. Yeah. Pretty incredible. If anyone wants to drop us tickets, Stephanie and I are here just in case.
1: Yeah. I had a look. They are not cheap.
0: Yeah, I would figure as much. Thanks so much, Stephanie. That is Stephanie Miles with your CBC News. You're listening to All in a Weekend on CBC Radio 1. I'm Ainsley McClellan. I'm in for Sonali Karnik this weekend. So lovely to be with you on the weekend. We, in this half hour, are going to be bringing you a conversation that Alison Brunette had with author and poet Tanya Bellumer. Alat ahead of her book launch, which is in North Hatley today. So if you're in North Hatley, you can go check this out. She has a collection of essays, Carrying War, about her experiences with her family during UN peacekeeping missions in the Middle East. So you can hear more of that conversation coming up in just a few moments. Let's take a look at the weather forecast for today as well. In Montreal, it's going to be sunny, high of 24. You have some cloud coming in tonight with a chance of showers tonight, and you are looking at a low of 19 degrees overnight. For the Laurentians, a mix of sun and cloud late this afternoon and a risk of thunderstorms, and you have a high of 21. Tonight, you're looking at a chance of showers as well, risk of thunderstorms, a low of 15 degrees. The townships, sunshine, high of 22, low of 13 tonight with some showers, a chance of showers overnight. Quebec City, some fog patches clearing, a high of 22, a chance of showers overnight, and a low of 15. Saguenay is looking at a high of 21 with a mix of sun and cloud. Tonight, it is fog patches developing overnight and a low of 10 degrees. For Gaspé, sunshine, a high of 23 and a few clouds with a chance of showers after midnight, a low of 9 degrees. On the North Shore, you're looking at a chance of showers there as well, 30% chance, a high of 20. And tonight, you're looking at a low of 6 degrees with a chance of showers. And for the Abitibi, chance of showers late this morning and this afternoon, partly cloudy tonight with some fog patches and a low of 8 degrees. Grammy and Juno winning artist Alex Kuba from BC has a new single about how he deals with the hopelessness, isolation, and quote, psychological warfare of our times, as he puts it on his website. He says, it's time to remember what matters most in our lives and just say, ya me la pela, which translates roughly to a bit more salty version of I couldn't care less. Here's Alex Kuba.

0: Llama la pela.
1: That is Alex Cuba with Llama la pela. The recognition of post-traumatic stress and trauma for military personnel has evolved significantly in past decades, but a less talked about reality is the impact that living in war zones has on families who move abroad to follow their parents or spouses. In her memoir, Carrying War, North Hatley author and poet Tanya Bellumer-Alat does just that. She followed her father in United Nations peacekeeping missions in the 1980s, moving between Israel and Lebanon at the height of the Lebanese Civil War. Her memoir of essays explores how she coped with the trauma of those experiences and the decisions she had to make as an adult living in Quebec and Yellowknife. Carrying War was featured on the Globe and Mail's list of 36 best new books of the summer. Her official book launch is taking place at the Gilly Gooly Gallery in North Hatley today from 2 to 5 p.m. And this week, Tanya Bellumer-Alat spoke with Breakaway host Allison Brunette in our Sherbrooke studio.
2: You have several events coming up in different bookstores across the province, including at Black Cat Books in Lennoxville, the Knowlton Literary Festival coming up just in October. But the launch of your book officially is tomorrow in North Hatley. How are you feeling just a day ahead, hours now ahead of that launch?
3: I'm very excited. The book has already been making its way in the world because it was released on August 11th. But tomorrow is party day. Tomorrow is celebration. And my favorite people will be there, my friends, the community, fellow writers, my township's writing group. So it's extremely fulfilling to launch a book with a party.
2: And this isn't your first rodeo either. You know how to do these book launches. I'm going to ask you a little bit more. But first, let's talk about Carrying War. It's a collection of essays that you've published over the years. You shared one with us from 2024, which starts like this. "No matter how much pressure I applied, Mama and Daddy maintained that Beirut was too dangerous for sleepovers." It's a pretty striking sentence. It's a striking image. Do you think it's easier for readers to take in these stories one at a time and for example, to think of things like that, what it's like to not be able to have a sleepover, perhaps maybe that's more palatable in a way than that larger picture of living in a war zone?
3: When I write, I keep what I've believed to be the two pillars of storytelling in mind, which are immersion and emotion. So I want to really parachute my reader right into that war zone, that place where I was, or in later essays, what it's like to live with PTSD. But yes, although these are essays, they are narrative essays. So they read like fiction, except that they're not.
2: How has writing all of these thoughts and memories down on paper helped you as an adult to process some of these experiences? I imagine it must have been difficult at times as well.
3: It's been extremely cathartic, a therapy to write about what happened in 1982-83 and how in some ways it still is happening inside of me at times, which, you know, for anyone who has experienced trauma, you know that it can just creep up on you. It can come in unexpected places and times. But writing has been so therapeutic. When I finished Peacekeeper's Daughter, I thought I was done writing about that year. But it turned out I wasn't. I'm still actually writing about it. I'm still writing about the Middle East, about the impacts of war on women and children. I can't get beyond it.
2: And speaking of which, I mean, we spoke just last fall about your poetry book, The Hospitality of Trees, that also carries the theme of trauma through it. How different is it for you as a writer to share some of your life story in the form of essay or memoir? And in this case,

0: case for carrying more, but comparing to poetry?
1: Well, poetry is a poem is like a postcard for me. It can contain one big idea, one emotion, one circumstance. Whereas an essay is gives much more breathing room. So if one is just, say, the poem is a purse, then the essay is a carry-on bag. You just put more in there.
0: At the book launch on Saturday, you're going to have a guest reading by novelist Brent Van Staldeuinen, author of Peace Thieves, which is a novel about a peacekeeper in Croatia during the Bosnian War. Why do you think it's so important to keep telling these stories today in 2026?
1: Well, there's a lot of carryover or crossover, I should say, between Brent's work and mine. And certainly talking about war through story makes it more approachable, makes it more, maybe brings it down to the human level, which I think is so important. Brent is a dear friend from grad school, and I want to champion his work. It needs to be read. It needs to get out there, not just into the hands of the common reader, but into the hands of war veterans, of the military community, of children of the military community. So the more we can get our books out there, the better, I think.
0: What do you hope that readers take away from Carrying War?
1: That healing is possible, that we can heal from anything, that community, stability, love, kindness, geography helps, that there is healing to be had, and we can build a life even when we struggle with difficulty on the inside. We can overcome. We can learn to live with it and even thrive with it.
0: Yeah. What is it like? I mean, you write intimately about your experiences as a child, and I mean, these are experiences you had because of the job of the career your father had and the life that your parents had. What's it like for them reading your books, and I mean, for your family, knowing that you've gone through this, but also for them knowing that this is an experience that was the impact that this had on you as a result, perhaps, of some of their choices?
1: My parents have been extremely gracious with my work and really championing it. Of course, they recognize that I am writing from my point of view, which would be significantly different from theirs if they were telling the story. This particular book, Carrying War, is dedicated to my father's memory. He passed away in 2023, and the final section of the book is about him, his illness, and how we walked through it together, leading up to his death, which I was with him when he passed. He had a beautiful death, and I'm so happy to dedicate it to his memory. He's on every page. And yeah, my mom, I think, has finished the book in time for tomorrow's launch. She read it slowly, and we have yet to talk about it. But when she's ready, I'm ready to talk about it with her.
0: Yeah, and people on the radio right now can't see, but you've brought in a signed copy. The cover is, I said as soon as you walked into studio, I mean, it's just, it's beautiful, it's striking. It's the image of, it's two buildings on a very stark background that obviously have been shelled and have been bombed, and there's a small child wearing, I mean, just sort of bent over looking at the ground. You can't see their face, but wearing a bright yellow raincoat and bright yellow boots. What can you tell me about the cover and how that image came about?
1: It was put together by the incredible design team at Dundurn Press in Toronto last summer. A book takes a long time to come into the world. And yeah, they proposed this image to me, and with the yellow, with the cursive writing, which to me speaks of confessional writing, almost like a diary, which memoir definitely is, I feel, speaking into the reader's ear, like draw near, I have a story to tell. And the cover to me speaks of story. There are stories within the pages of this book, and the reader is invited to draw near.
0: And coming back to the book launch tomorrow, you always say it's going to be a party. A lot of people going to be there. And I know you seem to always have jazz music.
1: Yes.
0: Yeah, live jazz at your book launches.
1: What's a party without jazz?
0: So that is happening tomorrow. It's open to the public in North Hatley at the Gilly Gooly.

0: Gallery.
1: Tania Bellimar-Alat, thank you so much for coming to studio and congratulations on this work. It's beautiful.
2: Thank you, Allison. And everyone is welcome to Gilly Gooly tomorrow at 2 p.m. North Hatley.
3: That was Breakaway host Allison Burnett in conversation with poet and author Tania Bellimar-Alat, who is based in North Hatley in the Eastern Townships. And that book launch for her new memoir, Carrying Water, takes place today at the Gilly Gooly Gallery in North Hatley from 2 p.m. until 5 p.m. Something else to put in your calendar for the spring. In April, the Rucher Boltonnais in Bolton East will be hosting a rare tribute band for the venue. They're called Welcome Soleil, and they will be revisiting the hits of the Quebec duo Jim et Bertrand. That's Jim Corcoran, who also hosted a longtime national music show on CBC Radio, and Bertrand Gosselin. Jim and Bertrand were a well-known part of the Quebec music scene in the 1970s. Here's the song the tribute band was named after, Welcome Soleil, sung by the original duo, Jim et Bertrand.

That is Welcome Soleil by Jim et Bertrand, and a homage to Jim et Bertrand will take place on April 17th at the Rucher Boltonnais in Bolton East in the Eastern Townships. Quebec singer-songwriter Cœur de Pirate has a 7th album coming out in September. Here's an early single, Château de Sable.

0: That is Cœur de Pirate with Château de Sable, a song off her upcoming album, and she'll be performing at the Impérial in Quebec City tonight. Stephanie Miles is here with news headlines.
1: Well, with the provincial election campaign just underway, Premier Christine Fréchette's campaign bus stopped in the ridings of Bellechasse and Beau-Sud yesterday. It was a calculated choice because those are two ridings the CAQ could lose to the Quebec Conservative Party. And in a story all too familiar to many city residents, a park extension man says that rats have become an increasingly common sight in his neighborhood, as in daily. And it's another weekend in traffic paradise with some key arteries affected by road work. Arlita Polson has all the information to help you try to get around.
0: Thanks so much, Stephanie. And coming up in the next half hour on All in a Weekend, we're talking flag football. Canada, with some big success at the World Championships, a gold for the women, a bronze for the men. They're heading to the Olympics in LA. We'll talk about that coming up.

vehicle could have been tossed to the side by the water. Hundreds of people continue to be airlifted after being stranded when roads washed away. The country's government estimates it could cost around $7 billion to rebuild. Briar Stewart, CBC News, Dungay Bazar.

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We're at 88.5 in Montreal and in Gaspé, 91.7 FM in Sherbrooke. In this half hour, we're going to be talking flag football. It's making its debut at the 2028 Olympics. Canada's teams will be taking the field in a strong position after a great showing at the World Championships, with the women earning the gold, the men earning the bronze. We will hear from men's team coach Paul Lepelisse about Canada's high hopes of bringing home a medal. So that conversation coming up in this half hour. Next half hour, Montreal community organization The Yellow Door is celebrating the 60th anniversary of the Hootenanny. It's a specially named weekly open mic night with a really special welcoming vibe and tradition. So we'll hear a little bit more about that musical tradition coming up in the next half hour. Weather-wise, you are looking at sunshine in Montreal today with a chance of showers this evening, getting up to about 24 in Montreal, 22 with sunshine in Quebec City and in Sherbrooke. In the townships, could see some rain during the day, and 21 degrees, chance of thunder showers. In Trois-Rivières, 22, 20 in Rivière-du-Loup, Saguenay, 21, Baie-Comeau is at about 18 with some sunshine. Sept-Îles, 20 degrees with a chance of showers. In Rouyn-Noranda, you're looking at 22 with a chance of showers. And right now it is 14 degrees in Montreal, 8 in Quebec City, 14 in Gaspé, 20 on the Magdalen Islands, and 7 degrees, coldest spot in the province, in Sherbrooke. Well, Rolling Stone magazine's number 6 best song by Dolly Parton is a duet with Kenny Rogers that you might be familiar with. Here's what they say about this 1983 pop country crossover. Two shining

solo artist at peak brilliance, the pairing of Parton and Rogers resulted in a blinding supernova and simply one of the most memorable pop country duets of all time. It was written by Barry, Robin, and Morris Gibb, also known as the Bee Gees. Rolling Stone adds, while the wedding and karaoke concession on the song would be enough to keep the Gibb brothers stocked in fine-tooth combs, the Dolly Kenny version, which topped the country and pop charts simultaneously, has sold in excess of 2 million copies in the U.S. alone. This is Islands in the Stream.

0: Dolly Parton and Kenny Rogers with Islands in the Stream. It's coming up on 717. Flag football is debuting at the 2028 Summer Olympic Games in Los Angeles, and Team Canada is already setting their sights on gold.
1: Hi, I'm Sarah Parker, quarterback for the Senior Women's Flag Football National Team. And myself, along with my teammates from Team Canada, have qualified our country for the LA 28 Summer Olympics.
2: Hi, my name is Guillaume Bellin. I'm a defensive back for Football Canada. We just recently qualified Canada for the LA 28 Olympics.
1: It feels like I just witnessed the biggest dream ever, and it hasn't sunk in yet.
2: You want to think that you're prepared to, like, react, but you just live it.

0: Both the Canadian men's and women's teams, as you heard, have qualified for the LA Games. They beat the U.S. The women beat the U.S. to capture gold in the Flag Football World Championships, while the men won the bronze over Mexico with this game-saving interception in overtime by Guillaume Bellin, who you just heard, who is a Quebecer, a McGill alum. I should point out, Quebecers make up the majority of players on both squads, including quarterback Sarah Parker of Greenfield Park, whom you just heard, and captain Sabrina Gervais, who is from Maskinongé. On the men's side, you've got the likes of former NFLer Anthony Auclair, who played for the Laval Rouge AR, as well as former Montreal Alouettes defensive back Marc-Antoine Decois. So to get a sense of what's happening on and off the field in this growing sport, I spoke this week with Paul Lapolis. He is a former CFL coach and now the coach of the Canadian men's national flag football team. Hi, Paul. Welcome to All in the Weekend.
1: Hey, thanks for having me on.
0: Congratulations on that win. I watched that clip of Guillaume Bellin, the defensive back from McGill, after he made that interception and wasn't quite sure in the moment if he had made it. What went through your mind when you knew that he had gotten that interception and that you had won that game?
1: Yeah, I think all of us, you know, I think all of us saw the ball up in the air. And as soon as I saw the ball, I said, geez, that's that. He threw that pretty high. We're going to get underneath this. And then I saw Guillaume going towards the ball and I'm just like, he's got a chance, just whether he gets his feet in bounds. And that's kind of what you see Guillaume, like he's just making sure that it is an interception. Because after we've scored 8 points, and if the offense turns the ball over, it's game over, right? So just making sure that it was, once we saw it was, and you see everybody run on the field, Anthony Auclair tackled me and threw me on the ground, and I'm like trying to get up and go celebrate. Just pretty amazing because, I mean, our guys had to fight back a lot of adversity, and then to finish strong and be able to upset the number three team in the world was pretty amazing.
0: And what a moment after the women's team and qualified a day before went on to win, to defeat the United States in the final there. What does it mean to have both national teams going to the LA Games?
1: Yeah, and that's probably the best thing. What people probably don't understand, we would have been in the Olympics. I guarantee we're going to be one of the six teams that play in the Olympics. But the difference is only two bids were given out 2 weeks ago. The United States already has theirs as the host, men's and women's. So then the top two teams in each men's and women's side after that are going to get that. Unfortunately for us, we lost to Italy and 46-40. And we really felt like that was a game we wanted to go win and get it taken care of and make sure. So that's what I mean about the response of us coming back the next day and then calling, then being able to make the plays against, you know, Mexico to earn it. Now, what does that mean? The next teams that qualify, they will not qualify till June of 2028. Mm. So that gives us such a head start on planning, on Olympic planning, on rosters, on, and certainly for our structure at Football Canada, they can now go to sponsorship and say, hey, look, both our men's and women's program are in the Olympics. You want to be part of this. And that head start is so good for us. And again, and we're the only country that's done that. Obviously, the U.S. because they're hosts, but no other country earned both on the men's and women's side. So we feel like that's going to give us a huge jump in everything across the board.
0: This is such a growing sport, which I want to talk about in a moment. But for the people who may be discovering flag football more recently, can you break down the differences between flag and tackle football?
1: Size of the field is one. So a CFL field is 65 yards wide. This field's 25 yards wide. It's basically from the sideline to the hash mark. That's why there's less players on the field. It's 50 yards long, 10-yard end zones. How you move the football is you start at the -5-yard line, and then you have four tries to get to the 25-yard line. If you do, now you're first in goal, and then you have four plays to score. After a score, you either go for one or two. There's no kicking involved. And I think the biggest thing people have to have an understanding is there's no contact whatsoever. If you're a receiver and you're trying to get extra yards and you're spinning and moving and you bump into a defensive back, they're going to call you for a penalty. So you've got to be careful. We've brought over a lot of tackle guys and tried to teach them the game and just all those type of situational awareness things to understand it's a different game. And you can't dive. You can't jump up in the air because what flag football says is, wait a minute, somebody's trying to pull your flag. When you jump up and move where your flag went, that's an unfair advantage. So you can drop your hips, but you're not allowed to dive or jump.

0: So all those things, you have to kind of impart knowledge to the guys.
1: It's impossible to ignore looking at the rosters of both the men's squad and the women's squad, how many Quebecers are represented. You know, you mentioned some of those names, Anthony Auclair, Guillaume Bellin, Marc-Antoine Decois. What does this say to you about, I guess, the strength of the pipeline of players that are coming into flag football out of Quebec?
0: Yeah, I think a first thing, and when people ask me everything about what does this mean for Canada, I think the first thing it means is, you know, flag football has become an in vogue sport because of the Olympics, but people have been playing IFAF rules flag football for a long time. So for the people who have been there from the beginning as a niche sport, they should feel really proud. The original coaches, the coaches that coached some of the guys that we've played with, or, you know, on the women's side, you know, the women's side has a ton of Quebec people. It just shows that the coaching is great in Montreal and Quebec, and the commitment to playing it at the highest level has been outstanding. We went across the country trying to find the best players. So, like, I know sometimes people say, well, you know, where'd you get this guy from? You got a lot of guys from Quebec. Well, that's where the highest level of football has been played, and that's where the concentration of the players are played. Like, we'll play players wherever they're from. Now, our quarterback lives in Vancouver. We have some guys from Winnipeg. We have some guys from Ontario, too. But Quebec should be very proud of what they've done with their flag programs.
1: How have you seen flag grow, even, like you said, from the time that it was announced as a sport for the LA Games? What have we seen in terms of growth in Canada?
0: Well, you know, and it's kind of unfair for me to make that statement because I was a late bloomer to flag football. But I would say this, there's a couple of things that are coming. You know, it's going to be an accredited U Sports program now at the U Sports level in the United States. It's going to be a Division I sport within the next 3 or 4 years, which is full scholarships for the women's side. That's a huge step. The NFL put aside $32 million. Each team put $1 million in to start a professional men's and women's team, 6 teams on the men's side and 6 teams on the women's side. So it is growing by leaps and bounds. And the reason for it, I think the best part of flag football is that there's a program. If you want to play football as a male, great, you can do it. But it also, there's a female aspect to it. So like my daughter coaches flag football. She's a fresh sophomore at Queen's University. And her sister, or my other daughter at 13 years old, she's also playing flag football. And my oldest son plays flag football. So I think it's something that can encompass a family that has not only sons, but also daughters. And I think that's been the huge jump for the excitement about the game. And it's accessible. The other thing is it's way more accessible than other sports. Can you envision, you say, hey, we're going to start a football team here at this college. Well, you're going to need 100 helmets, and each helmet is $300 per person. And then the shoulder pads and everything, you know, in hockey, same thing. It can be expensive. The entry into flag is you need some footballs, you need flags, and you need some cones for the sidelines, and you need some coaching. So I think that's why it's been a booming sport.
1: Given some of the concerns we've seen around contact sports, around football, and some of the research that's come out about head injuries in the National Football League, for example, are you seeing that that is a driver for people putting their kids into sports, like perhaps choosing flag over a contact sport like tackle?
0: You know, I don't know if I recognize that as much because, I mean, we just got finished watching World Cup as a country and kids are playing soccer left and right. Well, there's a lot of concussions in soccer, right? And tackle football has some of it. So I think it's more, like I said before, the accessibility, the fact it's gone to the Olympics is what's drawing so many people wanting to be part of it. And then certainly with the NFL saying, hey, the NFL and the CFL saying, we're going to allow our players to be part of this. So I think that's going to draw a lot of eyeballs to the sport. And the one thing I'm trying to educate people about is it's not beer league flag football. Like, we have a very talented roster where somebody's like, oh, well, you know, maybe I could play for this team. I'm like, well, our starting boundary receiver is 6'6", 230 pounds, played 6 years in the NFL. It is high level flag football, and we coach at a professional, you know, we try to say we're the 10th pro team. You got the 9 CFL teams and then us as the 10th pro team in football in Canada. So, like, that's the other thing I think people got to realize and recognize how good the talent is and the football is at the world level, at the top 5 teams in the world.
1: So to that point, what do you think

0: Canada's chances are for earning a medal in flag football at the Olympics?
1: Well, I mean, certainly there's six teams, and we feel like we're one of the most talented teams right now. The United States, obviously, has got to get their dues. On the men's side, they've won six straight world championships. They usually play at a level different than everybody else, but they did lose a game this year. I think it was their first tournament game, not a playoff game, but their first in-tournament game in 14 years. So everybody's working more. Everybody's spending more and investing more. We just started 2 years ago building this program. So I think people are like, whoa, where did Canada come from? You know, but we've put the time in. So the women obviously getting first place and winning, that puts us in a situation where we feel that obviously the women's team, if they play well, they can be the favorites for a gold medal. We expect to be competing for a gold medal too on the men's side.
0: Paul, thanks so much for taking the time to tell us about it, and congratulations again.
1: Thank you very much. Take care.
0: You too. That is Paul Lapalisse, the head coach of the Canadian men's national flag football team. The men and the women for Canada have both qualified for the 2028 games in LA.

0: Coming up later this morning on The House on CBC, Catherine Cullen has an exclusive interview with Canada's chief trade negotiator, Janice Charette. Since talks collapsed between Canada and the U.S., she'll lift the curtain on last week's abrupt end to negotiations and what it will take for both sides to return to the table. That is on The House, wherever you get your CBC podcasts, and this morning on CBC Radio, right after our program at 9 o'clock. Coming up in the next half hour, do you know what a hootenanny is? The hootenanny organizer Mark Nuremberg joins us to explain the meaning of the word and why this event holds so much meaning for the Yellow Door organization in Montreal. That's coming up.
1: This is CBC News. Good morning. It's 7:30. I'm Stephanie Miles with your CBC News from Montreal. Christine Fréchette's campaign bus stopped in the ridings of Bellechasse and Beausud yesterday. It wasn't by accident. These are two ridings that the CAQ may lose to the Quebec Conservative Party. That's why leader Fréchette wanted to give her two candidates an early boost.
2: Party faithful greeting Christine Fréchette, flanked by her candidate and outgoing MNA Stéphanie Lachance, in a family restaurant in the riding of Bellechasse. Lachance is seeking a third mandate, but this time she's facing Quebec Conservative Party leader Éric Duhaime. Gabriel Mercier and his father, Mario, are sitting next to the CEQ gathering. Both are attracted by change and what Éric Duhaime can bring. Longtime former CAQ MNA Marc Picard is not convinced. He lives in the riding but doesn't feel Éric Duhaime's presence at all. Picard says he hasn't seen his election signs and that Duhaime might be short on volunteers. Picard believes Christine Fréchette is revamping his old party. He might be right. A recent Synopsis poll for La Presse shows that the CEQ and the Parti Québécois are neck and neck.
3: Madame Christine Fréchette.
2: CEQ's Samuel Poulain is seeking re-election in Beausud. In the 2022 election, he won his seat by only 428 votes against the Quebec Conservative Party candidate. Poulain will need his leader's popularity to win again. Cathy Sonnet, CBC News, Saint-Georges.
1: One person is dead after a car crash in Laval shortly after 10 p.m. last night. It happened on Boulevard Saint-Martin West near the Boulevard de l'Hôtel de Ville. The car carrying a driver and three passengers crashed into a tree. No other vehicles were involved. Some people in the eastern townships might have to look for new legal representation because legal aid or lawyers in the region could strike as soon as Monday. Sarah-Kate Dallaire reports.
4: Nothing is moving right now, says Simon Delisle-Beaulieu. He's with the union representing the Eastern Township's legal aid lawyers. Delisle-Beaulieu says Crown prosecutors and other legal aid lawyers have received a 17% raise increase over 4 years. But legal aid lawyers in the Eastern Townships, Quebec City, the North Shore, and the Outaouais region were offered less.

0: En Estrie, on est une vingtaine d'avocats, puis on couvre différents bureaux, c'est-à-dire que ça va de Mégantic à Tête-Fermine en passant par Magog, Val-des-Sources, Sherbrooke.
1: Daniel Beaulieu says in the Eastern Townships alone, we are about 20 lawyers covering Mégantic, Tête-Fermine, Magog, Val-des-Sources, and Sherbrooke. He says he doesn't understand why they are offered less for the same essential service.
0: On est la porte d'entrée au niveau de l'accès à la justice pour des gens qui sont souvent défavorisés, là.
1: We are the entry point to the justice system for people who are vulnerable, he says. The union warns, if negotiations do not move, legal aid workers will be on strike from August 31st to September 4. That means people with urgent cases could have to find another lawyer. Quebec's Legal Services Commission refused to comment on the ongoing dispute, but says negotiations are ongoing. Sarah-Kate Dallaire, CBC News, Quebec City.
2: A Park Extension resident said rats have become an increasingly common sight in his neighborhood. How common? He says he now sees them daily. But an exterminator says the problem is part of a broader increase in rodent calls across Montreal since the pandemic. Adafe Patidar has that story.
3: Well, the highest we've reached in one time was 11, so yeah.
4: For Emmanuel Perez, the morning walk with his daughter to daycare has become a rat counting exercise.
3: That every single morning we pass by there, we use this as an opportunity to practice our counting. And
4: he says it's not just about one spot. His family and neighbors are seeing rats throughout Park Extension.
3: My sister the other day, she says, I found another huge rat nest just down the street over here.
4: Perez blames what he says is worsening sanitation conditions in his neighborhood, including garbage left out on the streets before and after garbage day. Eric Corcoran, an exterminator who works in Park Extension, says he's been receiving more rodent calls recently.
5: The garbage pickups have been delayed or pushed back. In the environment, there's just a lot of organic matter that's makes proliferation of the rats easy.
4: In a statement, the borough says it can't determine whether the rat population has increased and says complaints about rat extermination has actually fallen from 224 in 2024 to just 74 so far this year. The borough says residents also have a role to play by properly disposing of garbage and food waste. Atefe Padidar, CBC News, Montreal.
2: And finally, once again this weekend, getting around is going to be a challenge because of road work. Here's a breakdown of that. The northbound side of the Champlain Bridge, including the multi-purpose paths, closed all weekend for repaving. It'll only open Monday morning. Your options are to take Jacques-Cartier Bridge or the northbound Lafontaine Tunnel. Expect congestion and delays with either choice. And the Victoria Bridge is also available with one lane headed to Montreal all weekend long, but there's road work on the Montreal side along Bridge Street. The REM Brossard branch is another choice there. Note, though, that the REM Anse-à-l'Homme and the REM de Montagne will only start regular service at 7:30. Other closures of concern are on the Dakary northbound between Jean Talon and the access from Paris Street. And Highway 20 East in Boucherville is closed again this weekend at Boulevard de Montarville. Souligny West will also be closed until Monday morning between Honoré Beaugrand and Highway 25. So give yourself plenty of time. And that was your CBC News.
6: Thanks so much, Stephanie. You know, I mean, I, of course, listen to Lita Paulsen and everything that she says. I am always listening to her closures and everything that she's talking about for the weekend. But when she talked about this Champlain Bridge one, I just like wasn't at all conscious that that meant that if you're coming down the Dakary, that you would have to exit before getting to the Verdun exit. So if you're thinking like, oh, I'm not going over the bridge, don't worry. No, you won't be able to get to those ones. So I'm just throwing this out for all of our Verdun and Sud-West people who are listening. That's going to affect you as well.
2: It's a disaster. And last week, if I recall, that they were paving coming into the city. And so again, they were using the Champlain Bridge and Jacques-Cartier Bridge as a substitute. And our offices are pretty close to where you get to the Jacques-Cartier Bridge. Absolute gridlock around here, trying to get off the highway, trying to get on the bridge, forget about it.
6: Yeah, and they're sprinkling it around a little bit everywhere. I think you might have mentioned this too, but the lane closures for the Pierre Laporte Bridge in Quebec City as well on Saturday, Sunday, and Monday nights for repaving. So everybody's getting a little bit of it this weekend. Thanks very much, Stephanie. That's Stephanie Miles with your CBC Regional News. I'm Ainsley McClellan in for Sonali Karnik this weekend on All in a Weekend. And coming up in this half hour, we're here about the Hootenanny. It is the 60th anniversary of this event, this weekly open mic night, but more than that, at the Yellow Door organization in Montreal's Milton Park neighborhood. So organizer Mark Nirenberg joined us this week to tell us a little bit more about it. We'll bring you that conversation.

Coming up in just a few moments. Weather-wise, this weekend, it's looking pretty good for Montreal today. Sunshine and a high of 24. Some cloud tonight with a chance of showers overnight and a low of 19. The Laurentians will see a risk of thunderstorms late this afternoon and a high of 21. Chance of more showers and thunderstorms tonight and a low of 15 degrees. The townships will see some fog patches clearing this morning and a high of 22. Clear skies tonight and a low of 13. Quebec City, sunshine with a high of 22 as well, a low of 15 tonight with the chance of showers. Saguenay will see a chance of showers this afternoon and a high of 21. Chance of more showers tonight and a low of 10. Gaspé is looking sunny, a high of 23 with some clouds rolling in and a slight chance of showers overnight, a low of 9 degrees. Magdalen Islands, risk of thunder showers early this morning. You could get about 5 millimeters of rain, high of 21, few clouds tonight and a low of 17. The North Shore, you are looking at a high of 20 degrees with the chance of showers this afternoon and this evening, a low of 6. And for the Abitibi, high of 22, mix of sun and clouds, some fog patches clearing this morning, a chance of showers this afternoon and this evening, and a low of 8 degrees for you today. When country legend Dolly Parton died this week, Montreal's Patrick Watson posted about having once written a song for her. He went to Dollywood, her theme park, to meet her, and he said, "I watched her sing this incredible concert, and I was so taken aback by her incredible charm and charisma. I decided not to ask her, and I just enjoyed the moment instead." He adds, "What a monumental loss." Here's Patrick Watson singing that song he wrote for Dolly, "Big Bird in a Small Cage."

That is Patrick Watson featuring Katie Moore, Big Bird in a Small Cage. Patrick Watson also posted that if you're interested in learning more about Dolly Parton, listen to Dolly Parton's America, a podcast that explores all the wonderful and surprising complexities and stories she was. It's coming up on 7:43, The Yellow Door.

0: Or has been an active community organization in Montreal's Milton Park neighborhood for decades. Today, volunteers help both youth and seniors facing isolation. Back in the 1960s, the organization started hosting a coffee house. It used to run 7 nights a week, and it was a key part of the community. One of those nights was the Hootenanny, where musicians took turns playing songs for one another. The Hootenanny has continued to this day. Here's a recent performance by our next guest singing about the early days of the Hootenanny.
1: Now, the Yellow Door Coffee House began 6 decades ago in a basement where coffee houses were all the rage. A cement floor and a few tables and a ceiling that was so low that you could touch it when you stood upon the stage. Well, I had hair down to my shoulders, heading to the Hootenanny at the Yellow Door, hoping to see what folks were playing without paying. I brought my old banjo when I went straight up to the second floor to meet some band and learn the song I was supposed to be playing.
0: That is Mark Nirenberg, the organizer of the Yellow Door Hootenanny, singing about its history. He was also involved with the coffee house in the 70s and the 80s. Now the Hootenanny is celebrating its 60th anniversary with a concert next month. Mark Nirenberg joined me online this week. Hi, Mark. Welcome to All in the Weekend.
2: Thank you.
0: What was the Yellow Door like in the 60s and 70s?
2: Well, in the 60s... It had not yet started the community outreach that it does now, particularly focused on elderly people in downtown Montreal, which is its main focus. It's an intergenerational organization, and it does all kinds of programs led by young volunteers, because it's actually a youth organization. Young volunteers who help with older people in the community, and they run a whole bunch of programs. But back in the 60s, the program that it was focused on actually was draft dodgers and resistors from the war in Vietnam, who were coming to Montreal in large numbers. And the Yellow Door ran a resource and information center for them out of its building. And there were a lot of these guys hanging around there.
0: How did you first get involved with the Yellow Door Coffee House?
2: When I was a freshman at McGill, the coffee house was when the coffee house was beginning, and they ran classified ads in the McGill Daily, and I went to check it out once, and so I became aware of it. Then I went away to art school in New York for a couple of years, and while I was there, I learned to play the banjo. So when I came back to Montreal, I was looking for a place to perform. And I was told, oh, you should go to the Yellow Door Hootenanny. And I liked it so much playing there that I started going every week, like religiously. I never missed it. And I think I went there for 3 years straight, always preparing something new to play. So I basically learned how to be a performer there. I was there so much that at a certain point they asked me if I wanted to be one of the people who was running the place. So I did. Yeah. And I ended up doing that for close to 15 years.
0: What did you love so much about playing there?
2: Well, it was a very receptive audience, and I liked the Hootenanny because there was a great deal of variety. You got to see other people. And for me, it gave me the impetus to prepare something new each week. It wasn't like a whole big performance. It was a couple of songs. And I don't know, I had a great spirit and a kind of exciting place to play.
0: I think we should, because we have used the word Hootenanny now several times in this interview so far, and it's a word that I think people do use, but I actually have never thought about what it actually means. Like, what is a Hootenanny?
2: Okay, a Hootenanny is an event where musicians come up one after another and perform something short for everybody there. It's similar to what's called an open mic, except the term Hootenanny goes back to the 1940s when folk musicians that lived in Greenwich Village, amongst whom were Pete Seeger and Woody

0: Guthrie and other people that were subsequently quite famous, they decided that they would hold these in people's apartments to raise money to pay the rent. And they decided they needed a distinctive name for it. And they each made a proposal for a name. And Pete Seeger suggested the word hootenanny, which he had heard somewhere, to mean a party at which the guests of the party took turns entertaining each other by playing. They had a vote, and hootenanny won. Second place was Wingding.
1: So you could have been saddled with Wingding all
0: could
1: these
0: been,
1: years.
0: Could have been saddled with Wingding. I've read that it's thought to be a word of Scottish origin, but that there's no actual documentary evidence of that fact.
1: we'll have to do some linguistic research on that one. So democratically chosen as the name of this type of event, Hootenanny. How has it evolved, the Yellow Doors Hootenanny? How has it evolved over the years?
0: Well, it stayed the same for the whole time that I was there. But I was there for about 15 years. But then the people that were running it kind of grew up and left, and other people ran it. And so there's like a 30-year gap where, I was there for 15 years, then there's 30 years that I wasn't there, and then there's another 15 years that I was back. It actually shrank. The coffeehouse was running 7 days a week, then it was 3-4 days a week. Then it was 3 days a week. It got down to almost nothing. And the Hootenanny itself, it sort of ceased to exist as an independent entity where it had a night of its own. It was done on Friday evenings after the performances of people that were booked to play in the coffee house. And what would happen was almost everybody who had come to see, paid their money and come to see the performers that were booked to play there would leave, and there would be three or four musicians left in the room playing for each other. Mm. It was not my idea of a hootenanny. And so at that time, I had joined the board of directors of the Yellow Door. So I had a little bit of clout, and I decided to revive the hootenanny as it had been. And as it happened, when I was thinking about it, there was somebody else that sent me an email suggesting that that's what we should do. So he and I did that. And at first it started out really slow, and there was hardly anybody there and stuff, but it worked its way back to be not just what it was in the first place, but I tried to make it more than that, a warm, welcoming, friendly, highly supportive community that built bridges between its members and uses music and poetry and storytelling as tools to combat social isolation and to foster good mental health through mutual sharing in this supportive space. And that's what we do now.
1: What does it mean to you to be a part of these events today?
0: Well, I host it weekly, and I've been doing that now for the last 15 years, and it served the same function for me as the host as it does for the people there. It fights against the tendency to socially be isolated in this world, especially which happens to those of us that get the older we get. I'm 77, and it's like a focus for me. I still prepare something new every week. And it's kind of like the highlight of my week.
1: We're heading towards this 60th anniversary concert that's happening next month. What can people expect from the concert?
0: Well, we're going to have more than 20 acts of performers who range in age from like people my age, people who were there at the beginning, all the way through the whole 60 years. There's going to be a lot of diversity in what they play. We got people who play blues, people who play Appalachian music,

0: singer-songwriters. We got a brilliant poet, Peter Paul Van Camp, who was there in the earliest days, writes really funny poetry. We have a family that's going to sing. So it's an intergenerational, three kids and their father. And I think it's going to be a very warm and friendly and community-oriented event.
1: Before we let you go, Mark, I understand that you have a way of opening these shows to sort of welcome people and get people into the mood. Can you tell us a little bit about it?
0: Well, I have an opening song that generally, when people are milling about and talking to each other, I attract their attention that we're about to start by starting to sing the song. And I often just hold the first note until they start getting quiet. And it tells them what we're going to do. And if you'd like, I'll sing you a little bit. I have, I'll just sing you the second half. In which I explain what it is that we're trying to achieve each week and how we do it together. It goes like this. We encourage each other with applause and good cheer and build up the spirits of all who come here. While it's true we've been living through such a terrible year, if we each help each other, we'll have nothing to fear. That's indeed the main point that I'm here to share. Let's look out for each other with kindness and care.
1: That's a great message, Mark.
0: Thank you.
1: Thanks so much for joining us and telling us about the Hootenanny. And have a great time with the 60th anniversary.
0: Thank you very much.
1: Mark Nirenberg is the organizer of the Yellow Door Hootenanny. The Yellow Door 60th anniversary concert is taking place on September the 18th on the plateau at La Toscadora. You can find out more and find a link for purchasing tickets at yellowdoor.org. That's yellowdoor.org. Here's one of the performers coming to the Yellow Door Hootenanny in Montreal. This is bluesman Michael Jerome Brown with a cover of the Sam Cooke song, Somebody Have Mercy.
2: Somebody have mercy. Tell me what is wrong with me. Somebody have mercy.

0: bus station. This is Michael Jerome Brown with his version of Somebody Have Mercy. And Michael Jerome Brown, one of the performers coming to the Yellow Door Hootenanny. Again, if you want tickets for that concert coming up in September, yellowdoor.org. Right now, your news headlines with Stephanie Miles.
1: Now, with the provincial election campaign just underway, Premier Christine Fréchette's campaign bus stopped in Bellechasse and Beauce-Sud yesterday. A calculated choice because those are two ridings the CAQ could lose to the Quebec Conservative Party. In a story all too familiar to many city residents, a Park X resident said rats have become an increasingly common sight in his neighborhood, as in daily. And it's another weekend in traffic paradise with some key arteries affected by road work, so we'll navigate those challenges.
0: Thanks very much, Stephanie. We will be dipping into the election campaign coming up in the next hour on All in a Weekend as well. Quebec nonprofit trying to get youth to vote and to just navigate the provincial election campaign. So we'll talk about that coming up in the next half hour.
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3: 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And on demand on CBC Listen. Coming up later today, it's Quirks and Quarks with Bob McDonald.
4: As global warming spurs wildfires, flooding, and heat waves, many are simply tuning out the climate crisis, like the proverbial frog in the pot of boiling water. But new research offers a way to break through that apathy.
5: This is World Report. Good morning, I'm John Northcott. Officials in Nepal now say at least 626 people were killed in catastrophic flash floods this week. More than 2,400 remain missing, including at least 32 Canadians and permanent residents. Search and rescue teams are combing through swamped villages as desperate families wait for word on their loved ones. The CBC's Briar Stewart is in one of the hardest hit areas and files this report.
6: Heavy equipment digs through thick layers of mud that has settled on top of what was a busy commercial street on the edge of the Trishuli River. This area is the Dungay Bazaar. It was a hub for local villagers, including those living up Nepal's steep, lush mountains. Now crews are going through it with dogs, searching for those who were buried in the torrent of water and mud.
7: Can you tell me, was your house down the street?
8: Yeah.
7: Where was it?
8: My home is there.
6: Rishika Kelwar stands off to the side with a large crowd looking down what was her street. The 17-year-old and her family weren't at home when the water rushed in. She was in Kathmandu for school and they were at work.
8: We are so happy to see my parents, family member and other, but I'm very sad. There are many people who lost their life. There are many people who lost many things, so I'm not happy. I'm very sad.
6: Outside of the command center where Nepal's military is staging rescues, people line up to read the names of those who have been safely airlifted out of the disaster. Standing in the line is Ramesh Kayesh, who's holding a picture of his brother. He was working as a driver at a hydropower plant. He saw a video on social media of his brother's bus at the site just as the water started to rush in. Somehow his phone stayed on for 5 hours, he told CBC News. I think that maybe his vehicle could have been tossed to the side by the water. Hundreds of people continue to be airlifted after being stranded when roads washed away. The country's government estimates it could cost around $7 billion to rebuild. Briar Stewart, CBC News, Dungay Bazaar, Nepal.
5: Search efforts are also continuing in neighboring Tibet. Chinese officials are reporting at least 7 deaths and more than 500 missing. State media say dozens of rescuers managed to reach a border crossing smashed by a wave of mud and water coming down from the mountains. They reported finding, quote, nothing but ruins. People in Iceland are voting today on whether to reopen EU membership talks. The referendum was triggered by rising global political tensions and economic challenges, but concerns about losing domestic autonomy are splitting voters. As Julia Chapman reports from London, polls suggest the outcome is too close to call.

0: You're listening to us on CBC Radio 1, CBC Listen, and the CBC News app. And in this half hour, we're going to be talking about Quebec's election campaign. Young people are voting in Quebec provincial elections at a lower rate than Quebecers as a whole. A nonprofit is trying to change this by educating young people on how and why they should get out and vote. We will speak to Y4Y Quebec's executive director coming up next. And in the next half hour, the Quebec election campaign has only just begun. Already, though, party leaders are putting a lot of kilometers on their campaign buses, crisscrossing the regions of the province, and many campaign promises so far are focused on the cost of living crisis. We'll hear about some of those promises when we check in with two of our CBC colleagues on the campaign trail, reporters Natalia Weichsel and Quabina Oduro, who are following Québec solidaire and the Conservative Party of Quebec, respectively. So that conversation coming up in the next half hour. Weather-wise, it is 16 degrees in Montreal right now, 12 degrees in Quebec City, 16 in Gaspé, 20 on the Magdalen Islands, in Sherbrooke right now, 11 degrees, Granby 13, and in Beauceville, it is 9 degrees, which is the coldest spot in the province right now. We have sunshine for Montreal getting up to 24, Quebec City getting up to 22, and Sherbrooke also at 22. The Laurentians could see some showers at 21 degrees, the high, and for Saguenay, also 21 with a chance of showers. The North Shore, Baie-Comeau, 18 degrees with a chance of showers. Sept-Îles as well getting up to 20. And Rouyn-Noranda also looking at a chance of showers and 22. When Dolly Parton passed away earlier this week, the tributes poured in from across the music world, from Taylor Swift to Paul McCartney to Beyoncé. Beyoncé wrote on her website, "Dolly, you were the barometer, the North Star, bold and brilliant, talented and tenacious. You taught so many lessons on how to be uniquely oneself." She was honored, she said, to have worked with Parton on her own foray into country music, Cowboy Carter. Parton even gave her stamp of approval to Beyoncé rewriting her hit Jolene and recorded this introduction for the album, Dolly P.
1: Hey, Miss

Wally B. You know that hussy with the good hair you sing about? Reminded me of someone I knew back when. Except she has flaming locks of auburn hair. Bless her heart. Just a hair of a different color, but it hurts just the same.

0: That is Beyonce with her Dolly Parton approved reimagination of the song Jolene. And after Beyonce became the first Black woman to top Billboard's Hot Country Songs chart with Texas Hold'em, Dolly Parton led the way in supporting her foray into country before the album's release. She posted on social media, "I'm a big fan of Beyonce and very excited that she's done a country album," and all sorts of artists across all sorts of genres paying tribute to Dolly Parton this week, who passed away at the age of 80. It is 8:17 and the Quebec provincial election campaign is underway, and a Quebec nonprofit is making an early attempt to draw young people into the process and maybe encourage them to vote. The organization Youth for Youth Quebec, Y4Y, has created a nonpartisan informational video on YouTube with versions in both English and French. And the video tackles the first past the post system, the party platforms, even some key issues that are relevant to young people. They collaborated with Apathy is Boring, Poly Jeune, and Élections Québec on the project. Adrienne Winrow is the executive director of Youth for Youth Quebec, and she joins us in studio. Adrienne Winrow, good morning. Welcome to All in the Weekend.
1: Good morning, Ainsley. Thank you for having me.
0: Yeah, thanks so much for being here. There's so much election coverage out there. I know it's just started, but it's, you know, it's all over all sorts of different networks. You can see it online. Why do you think there was a need for this type of video for youth?
1: Well, thanks for the question. I mean, one of the

0: things that we do well at Wi-Fi Quebec is produce informational resources that are created for youth by youth. And that changes things. It changes how the message is received. And we know that from various studies with youth and their learning processes and their willingness to take in information. Sometimes when it's delivered on a peer-to-peer level, the message is received more openly and more willingly and with greater interest too at times. And so that was our approach to create the creation of these videos. They're each 38 minutes long. There are two, like you said, there's one French version and there's one English version. And we designed them with classroom settings and or community organization settings in mind. So youth who frequent an organization on a weekly or monthly basis might sit down in a group of their peers and press play on these videos with a counselor or a facilitator. And you know, they're very easy to press play, then pause, have a nice discussion, and share some thoughts and feelings about what was said and what one might have learned watching these videos. I guarantee that youth or others seeing these videos in their capsule form will learn something about our electoral process that they may not have known before.
1: Yeah, I feel like it's a good refresher for pretty much anybody because, as we said, it's going through all sorts of different things, like the way our democracy functions and, you know, how to find out more about party platforms, everything like that. And you talked about how this is sort of split into capsules, into sections. You collaborated with Apathy is Boring, Polyjeune, and Élections Québec. How did that collaboration work coming together for this?
0: It wasn't too tough. We're friends with organizations that also work on youth civic engagement, like Apathy is Boring, like Polyjeune, and who have a nonpartisan approach to the delivery of messaging of the importance of youth participation in our democracy. Polyjeune jumped on board, as did Apathy is Boring. Apathy is Boring is a national organization. They work in all provinces to increase voter turnout and the feeling of empowerment among youth. Polyjeune is focused on Quebec and this, more the student population. And Élections Québec, as we know, is a neutral and impartial body designed to make sure that we have a healthy democracy here in Quebec. And so they were also very willing to contribute to this. And each of them had a different part to play.
1: Right.
0: Polyjeune talked a little bit about the issues that youth in their ecosystem have brought up with them, such as you know, the importance of having paid internships and the cost of living and et cetera. And Élections Québec contributed very fact-based information about the methods of voting, how you get on the electors list, what happens when you show up and put your vote, your ballot in a box. And Apathy is Boring talked about the importance of the youth vote itself. They also talked about their vote initiative, which aims to make voting as accessible as possible for everyone. Why focused on the facts here in Quebec on the ground. And so really specific to this election, grounding it in what's going on right now and what youth are going to be seeing when they see campaign posters, upcoming leaders' debates, etc. And so with that, we think we have a well-rounded piece of content here.
1: It's interesting. I was watching the video and seeing the Apathy is Boring section. They're sort of like underlining this idea of, you know, people always say youth aren't engaged, like they're not listening, but actually we are. We're out there doing things. We just might not be showing up at the polls at the same numbers as everybody else. Why do you think that that is an important message for youth to say, if you care about these things, well, voting is one of the ways that you show that you care?
0: Absolutely. So Wi-Fi's message is always youth need to, have to, and by the way, want to make their voices heard. And so not only should folks be listening to what they have to say, but we should all be increasing the methods by which they can do so and giving youth a platform. So Wi-Fi does that in many different ways, as do the orgs that we mentioned earlier that we partnered with. But voting is one way to express your opinion. And, you know, in Quebec, the youth voter turnout, so youth between 18 and 34 eligible voters, they voted about the same rate as the national average, about 54-55%. There is room for improvement there. And so what we're doing
1: But I mean, even I should say, to put that in perspective, there are some municipal elections where the overall voter turnout was lower than that, right? Was in sort of like the 30% range. So I guess it just shows that youth they're not completely disengaged from provincial politics.
0: They're not. And youth in Quebec in particular, I mean, the average in Ontario, for example, their last provincial election was under a third overall. And so, yeah, no, there's definitely room for improvement. And we have youth who are engaged, who are, you know, hitting the ground running and engaging their peers in this process. So, again, we just aimed to create one more tool in their

0: toolkit to, you know, to make sure that you've had the information that they need to feel engaged and not disenfranchised or disengaged, but to feel like they have all the tools that they need to go out and vote. And by the way, we think there's value in sharing these videos with youth who are not yet eligible voters. Mm. In fact, maybe there's even greater value in getting them engaged more early. You know, youth as young as grade 7, I mean, 12, 13-year-olds, they know that there's an election coming up. They know that there are issues of importance that their older siblings are talking about or that they might be talking about around their dinner table. And it's never too early to start giving them information. We know that as soon as a young person is eligible to vote, if they vote in their first election for which they are eligible to do so, they're more likely to become habitual voters throughout their lifetime, and for that to become something that they do and they encourage the next generation to do as well. So it's really important stuff.
1: The video actually points to ways that young people, even if they're not of voting age yet, can get involved. What can they do through your organization, Youth for Youth?
0: So YFY has a few ways to get involved. We will be hitting the ground and talking to young people to highlight the issues, which we hope will have a resonating effect, a ripple effect, in terms of how much young people are talking about the issues in Quebec among themselves. We encourage youth to watch the upcoming leaders' debate. We were hopeful that there would be a youth-focused debate, but unfortunately that got canceled, or at least maybe postponed. But the leaders' debate itself will be very interesting. We want young people to watch that and to engage with the ideas. In terms of Y4Y, there will be a group of youth that have been encouraged to do so by YFY, speaking with the CBC next week about their views about the current climate, the current political climate, and what it means for their vote. Y4Y also has a policy committee, so if any young person who's listening would like to reach out to Y4Y, they're welcome to come to our next policy committee meeting, which is quite a sizable group of young people who get together at least monthly and talk about the issues that we're focused on.
1: One thing I have to say that I was surprised about that was in the video, so I learned something from this video as well, is that youth who are age 16, even though they're not eligible to vote, they can work at elections for Elections Quebec.
0: That's exactly right. And it's something that I'm so glad you mentioned it, because I didn't want to leave this interview without mentioning it. It's another way that you can be engaged in this democracy. Young people can be employed by Elections Quebec as young as 16. That's true of federal elections as well. And a lot of young people don't know that, but it's a great short-term commitment, well-paid and exciting. And by the way, great for your CV. You get some great job experience and meet some nice people who have a similar calling as you do to contribute to the process of voting. By the way, the more young people I think that we get as poll workers, the more their friends, neighbors, and fellow students will show up to those polls. That would be my hope. And so I know there's a big push at Elections Canada to get more young people working at the polls. Same with Elections Quebec.
1: Adrian, thanks so much for coming in and telling us about this video and about this initiative.
0: Thank you very much, Ainsley.
1: That is Adrian Winrow, who is the executive director of Y4Y Quebec. The video is called Understanding the 2026 Provincial Elections, Exercising Your Right to Vote as a Youth in Quebec. It can be found on Y4Y Quebec's YouTube channel. And it's informative. You will learn something. And especially if you're a person who gets confused about the voter information cards, about how the first past the post system works, any of that, it'll be useful for you, whether you're a youth or not. So Understanding the 2026 Provincial Elections, Exercising Your Right to Vote as a Youth in Quebec. You can find that on YouTube. Now at number 2 on the Billboard Canada Hot 100, this is Chicago singer-songwriter Stella Lefty with Boston from her upcoming debut album, Long Way Home.

0: This is CBC News. Good morning. It's 8:30. I'm Stephanie Miles with your CBC News from Montreal. Christine Fréchette's campaign bus stopped in the ridings of Bellechasse and Beau-Sud yesterday, and it wasn't by accident. These are two ridings the CAQ may lose to the Quebec Conservative Party. That's why leader Fréchette wanted to give her two candidates an early boost. Here's Cathy Séné on that.
1: Party faithful greeting Christine Fréchette, flanked by her candidate and outgoing MNA Stéphanie Lachance in a family restaurant in the riding of Bellechasse. Lachance is seeking a third mandate, but this time she's facing Quebec Conservative Party leader Éric Duhaime. Gabriel Mercier and his father, Mario, are sitting next to the CEQ gathering.
2: Ça m'attire, parce qu'il va faire un changement, là, tout ça, là. Ça ferait différent.
1: Both are attracted by change and what Éric Duhaime can bring. Longtime former CAQ MNA Marc Picard is not convinced. He lives in the riding but doesn't feel Éric Duhaime's presence at all.
3: Oui, ici, bien, on n'entend pas parler de... Non.
1: Picard says he hasn't seen his election signs and that Duhaime might be short on volunteers. Picard believes Christine Fréchette is revamping his old party. He might be right. A recent Synopsis poll for La Presse shows that the CEQ and the Parti Québécois are neck and neck.
4: Madame Christine Fréchette.
1: CEQ's Samuel Poulain is seeking re-election in Beau-Sud. In the 2022 election, he won his seat by only 428 votes against the Quebec Conservative Party candidate. Poulain will need his leader's popularity to win again. Cathy Séné, CBC News, Saint-Georges.
0: A 35-year-old woman is dead after a car crash in Laval shortly after 10 p.m. last night. It happened on Boulevard Saint-Martin West near the Boulevard de l'Hôtel de Ville. The car was carrying the driver and three teenage girls, two of them 15, the other 16. They have leg, back, and other minor injuries, but nothing life-threatening. The woman, though, was pronounced dead at hospital. No other vehicles were involved and no word yet on the cause or circumstances. A Park Extension resident says rats have become an increasingly common sight in his neighborhood. How common? He says he now sees them daily. But an exterminator says the problem is part of a broader increase in rodent calls across Montreal since the pandemic. Atafe Padidar has the story.
5: Well, the highest we've reached in one time was 11, so yeah.
6: For Emmanuel Perez, the morning walk with his daughter to daycare has become a rat counting exercise.
5: To the point that every single morning we pass by there, we use as an opportunity to practice our counting.
6: And he says it's not just about one spot. His family and neighbors are seeing rats throughout Park Extension.
5: My sister the other day, she says, I found another huge rat nest just down the street over here.
6: Perez blames what he says is worsening sanitation conditions in his neighborhood, including garbage left out on the streets before and after garbage day. Eric Corcoran, an exterminator who works in Park Extension, says he's been receiving more rodent calls recently.
7: The garbage pickups have been delayed or pushed back. In the environment, there's just a lot of organic matter that's makes proliferation of the rats easy.
6: In a statement, the borough says it can determine whether the rat population has increased and says complaints about rat extermination has actually fallen from 224 in 2024 to just 74 so far this year. The borough says residents also have a role to play by properly disposing of garbage and food waste. Atefe Padidar, CBC News, Montreal.
0: Some people in the eastern townships may have to look for new legal representation because legal aid lawyers in the region could be about to go on strike. Sarah Kate Dallaire reports.
8: Nothing is moving right now, says Simon Delisle-Beaulieu. He's with the union representing the eastern townships' legal aid lawyers. Delisle-Beaulieu says Crown prosecutors and other legal aid lawyers have received a 17% raise increase over 4 years. But legal aid lawyers in the eastern townships, Quebec City, the North Shore, and the Outaouais region were offered less.
9: En esprit, on est une vingtaine d'avocats puis on couvre différents bureaux, c'est-à-dire que ça va de Mégantic à Tête-Fermine en passant par Magog, Val-des-Sources, Sherbrooke.
8: Delisle-Beaulieu says in the eastern townships alone, we are about 20 lawyers covering Mégantic, Tête-Fermine, Magog, Val-des-Sources, and Sherbrooke. He says he doesn't understand why they are offered less for the same essential service.
9: On est la porte d'entrée au niveau de l'accès à la justice pour des gens qui sont souvent défavorisés.
8: We are the entry point to the justice system for people who are vulnerable, he says. The union warns, if negotiations do not move, legal aid workers will be on strike from August 31st to September 4th. That means people with urgent cases could have to find another lawyer. Quebec's Legal Services Commission refused to comment on the ongoing dispute, but says negotiations are ongoing. Sarah-Kate Dallaire, CBC News, Quebec City.
0: And finally, once again this weekend, getting around is going to be a challenge because of road work. So here's a breakdown on what to avoid. The northbound side of the Champlain Bridge is the biggest one. That includes the multi-purpose path. It's closed all weekend for repaving, only reopening Monday morning. Your options are the Jacques-Cartier Bridge or the northbound La Fontaine Tunnel. And the Victoria Bridge is also available with its one lane headed into Montreal all weekend, but there's roadwork on the Montreal side along Bridge Street. The Rambrossard branch is another choice. Other closures of concern are on the Dakary northbound between Jean Talon and the access from Paris Street, and Highway 20 East in Boucherville closed again this weekend at Boulevard de Montarville. And in Quebec City, the Pierre-Laporte bridge work is behind schedule because of weather challenges, but Saturday overnight, two of the three southbound lanes will be closed until 7 a.m. tomorrow, and Sunday overnight through to Monday morning at 7, two of the three lanes will be closed in both directions. And that was your CBC News.
10: Thanks very much, Stephanie. That is Stephanie Miles with your CBC News. I'm Ainsley McClellan in for Sonali Karnik this weekend on All in a Weekend. Great to be with you. We are going to be talking about the Quebec election campaign again in this half hour. We are looking at some of the promises that have been coming in on the cost of living crisis, parties presenting different strategies for how to tackle it. We're going to be checking in with two of our CBC reporters on the campaign trail, Natalia Weichsel and Quibina Oduro, who are with Quebec Solidaire and the Conservative Party, respectively. So you can hear them coming up in just a few moments. In terms of the weather for this weekend, you are looking at sunny skies for Montreal today with a high of 24 degrees tonight, a chance of showers overnight and a low of 19 degrees. There are some showers in the forecast and thunderstorms in the forecast for tomorrow. The Laurentians could see some thunderstorms late this afternoon, some fog patches clearing and a high of 21. For tonight, it is a risk of thunderstorms this evening with a low of 15 degrees and some showers in the forecast for tomorrow. The townships, fog patches clearing, you have a high of 22, some cloudiness overnight, slight chance of showers, a low of 13. Could see some thunderstorms tomorrow as well. For Quebec City, sunshine and a high of 22, mainly cloudy with a chance of showers overnight and a low of 15 and a chance of showers and thunderstorms tomorrow. For Gaspé, you're looking at a high of 23 with sunshine, clouds tonight, and a chance of showers overnight with a low of 9 degrees. For the North Shore, chance of showers and a high of 20, 30% chance of showers tonight and a low of 6. And for the Abitibi, for Val-d'Or, you're looking at a 30% chance of showers and a high of 22. Could also see some showers overnight with some fog patches and a low of 8 degrees. Australian artist Judith Jacklin will be on stage at the Beanfield Theatre in Montreal on November the 17th. She also has a track on the CBC Music Top 20 this week. 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

0: That is Judith Jaclyn with Get Away From Me, I Think I'll Love You Soon. And Judith Jaclyn is going to be on stage at the Beanfield Theater in Montreal coming up on November the 17th. Well, it may be the weekend, but with a provincial election on the horizon, there are no days off for politicians or for some of our colleagues here at CBC Quebec. Five of our reporters are crisscrossing the province leading up to voting day on October the 5th, following the main parties, including Quebec Solidaire. That's the sound of some supporters at their campaign headquarters for Quebec Solidaire in Taschereau in Quebec City. Natalia Weichsel was there. She's following the Quebec Solidaire campaign bus, and she joins us this morning. Natalia, hi.
1: Good morning.
0: So where are you right now? This is always the question for campaign buses. Where are you right now?
1: Great question. I'm in my hotel room, and I'm hitting you live on the radio, sitting at a desk.
0: Still in Quebec City?
1: Window. Still in Quebec City. Okay. Still in Quebec City. We're going to be here for the remainder of the morning and early afternoon before getting back on the bus and making our way to Montreal. But we still have some Quebec City time left with us here.
0: And Quebec City has been a focus for a lot of the parties because of some of the races in that area. What have you been hearing from Quebec Solidaire so far about the big topics that they're looking at?
1: Well, Quebec Solidaire in Quebec City has a support base in these two ridings, in Jean Lesage and in Taschereau. And Taschereau is the very first place that they decided to go to. As soon as they got to the Capitale Nationale, Rue Bocazal and Sault Zanetti, they headed straight into the heart of the Taschereau riding. They sort of did this dramatic entrance into the campaign headquarters. It was kind of an exciting moment. You know, these headquarters had these windows all the way down the side of the building. And that's where Rue Bocazal and Sault Zanetti sort of walked down the sidewalk. They were waving to people, saying hi to the crowd that was inside. And then that sound that we heard just off the top was the supporters cheering at

0: as they were walking in. And it took them a while sort of to make their way through the crowd and sort of get up to the stage. It was sort of a jam-packed space. But in terms of, you know, what they talked about when they got up on that stage, you know, they were making sure that the crowd knew that they were promising never to cut back in public services. They were wanting to make sure that the cost of living was what people were hearing them talk about, that, you know, this announcement that they made earlier in the day about affordable public grocery stores was being top of mind. So in Tashkhu, they were really hitting those points very, very hard. And this is a riding, actually, and a spot where Saul Zanetti, co-spokesperson, is going to be spending quite some time. He's getting off the bus. He's going to be staying in Quebec City, sort of hitting the pavement in Jean Lesage in his riding, making sure that, you know, he's visible to supporters so that they know that he's there to hear their needs.
1: You mentioned those public grocery stores, which is one of the solutions that Quebec Solidaire was announcing to address the cost of living. Can you tell us a little bit more about that proposal and some of the other things that they're proposing to tackle cost of living issues?
0: Yes, that was the big topic yesterday. You know, they launched this in an actual grocery store when they were still in Sherbrooke, but they're proposing to launch 15 of these public grocery stores to lower the cost of groceries for Quebecers. And when asked about it, Ruba Ghazal says that they would sort of pop up in areas of the province where there's food deserts or grocery deserts, if you will. And she was saying that on average, it would help households save about $2,500 per year. Now, you know, these areas where these food deserts are, the Quebec Solidaire was saying that they haven't quite exactly mapped out where that would be or how it would work, but they're saying it's a pilot project and that their teams are currently sort of speaking with local organizations, speaking with groups to get a sense of what the need is. But their plan would be to have something like this roll out as a pilot project throughout Quebec in 15 individual regions.
1: Did they talk about how they would fund this proposal?
0: They did. And it was one of the questions that I found sort of came up a few times in the press conference as we were standing in this grocery store. Ghazal said that it would be a pilot project that initially would cost $100 million to launch it, just to get the ball rolling. And then the rollout would cost an estimated $80 million per year. So they have this, you know, financial plan behind it, but she was also very clear about the fact that it is a pilot project, that they're still wanting to make sure they're properly analyzing where it would happen, how the rollout would happen, but that on average, it would allow households to save quite a bit of money. And it sort of fits into their cost of living platform that they've sort of been campaigning on for the last few days as one of their pillars for their campaign.
1: So this is an idea sort of like a maybe more, though this is a topic of conversation that we see, you know, in the US, for example, or like in New York City, this is something that they're trying out. So not so outside of the box, but it is the type of idea that they are probably hoping will capture attention. Quebec Solidaire has been trailing in the polls behind other parties. How has the party been sort of responding to that reality?
0: Yeah, one of the things that I've really been hearing whenever that question gets brought up, whether it's in a press conference or even they address it themselves in any sort of gathering with citizens, is that they know that these polls are something that media likes to sort of attach themselves to and talk about. They've been very, very honest about that. I even heard them say that yesterday evening. But for them, a big priority and where they feel that their strength is sort of what they call a ground campaign. So they put a lot of emphasis on, you know, celebrating the volunteers that were there, helping them put up these election campaign posters or the ones that were setting up events. You know, yesterday when we were at this event at the Tashkhu campaign headquarters, Saul Zanetti, he brought up individually volunteers, named them by name and said, you know, these are the people that are making sure we're able to go door to door and are making sure that we're able to connect with members of the community. And it really seems that that is something that they're extremely proud of and they're really wanting people to notice, because for them, it's a strong point that, you know, despite what's happening in the polls, despite what they're seeing, they're proud of the fact that these big teams are helping them connect with the community.
1: Natalia, thanks so much for joining us this morning.
0: Thank you so much.
1: That is Natalia Weichsel, a CBC reporter who is following the Quebec Solidaire campaign bus. And joining us now is Quabina Oduro, who is riding alongside the Conservative Party of Quebec. Hi, Quabina.
2: Hey, Ainsley.
1: So Conservative Party leader Éric Duhaime also says cost of living a top concern for his party, too. Mm-hmm. He's proposing to address it in a quite a different way. Tax cuts. What has he said about that this week?
2: Yeah, so like you said, cost of living is top of mind for Éric Duhaime, and there have been a bunch of announcements, and there's even more announcements to come this morning and even tomorrow. But what he said so far is yesterday they made an announcement where they talked about how much money they believe Quebecers would save under their tax cuts. And that number was just over $11,000. So one of the ways that they would do that is that they would have an income tax cut that it says an average Quebec household would save nearly $88,000 in their first term. So this is one of the things that they want to do. And this is part of their bigger picture where they're trying to save $47 billion over 5 years. Now, I know, Ainsley, these are a lot of numbers, but this is a topic that Éric Duhaime says touches him really deeply because of the fact that the cost of living has gone up. So when he talks about this, he talks about the fact that when he's door knocking, he hears families talking about how they can't afford groceries, they can't afford gas. So he says he's trying to address those issues. And that's why cost of living is top of mind. And that's why for the first couple of days, he has been making announcements to talk about this specific issue.
1: And so that's $11,000 over 5 years through those tax cuts, you know, by raising that personal exemption amount. So mm-hmm. saying, you know, people who make under $35,000 a year wouldn't pay Quebec exactly. income tax. He's proposing, you mentioned the cuts that they're looking at making. One of the ways that he's proposing to pay for those tax cuts is with major cuts to public services, that $47 or $48 billion over 5 years. What has he said about what the nature of those cuts would be?
2: He hasn't given many details about what the nature of those cuts will be. That's something that I'm going to press him on just to understand how this will affect Quebec. Because if there's public sector people who might lose their jobs, there's also that negative effect, right? So he's talking about the positives and how this will put money back in Quebecers' pockets. But there is that flip side that I do want to press him on. And that's something that I'm going to be asking him today. Because with all these cuts, we have to understand who will suffer or what the negatives are about the tax cuts. But he does say that he wants to cut public sector jobs. And that's one of the main things that he wants to do so that he can make this all come to fruition.
1: Yeah, and he's also talked about, you know, cutting subsidies for businesses, for example, in terms of public spending. But definitely the job cuts is a question, even if that is by attrition, which he suggested might be the case as well. What are other election issues that the party has been focusing on over the past few days? I know you had a conversation with Éric Duhaime one-on-one. What are some of the issues that came out of that?
2: Yeah, so basically in the big announcements, it's been really this cost of living message that they wanted to harp on. But when I spoke to Éric Duhaime, some of the things that came out, he wants to really talk about healthcare. He says healthcare, access to healthcare, making healthcare better for Quebecers is one of the things that's also top of mind. He's like, Quebecers can't be going to the emergency room and not be getting service. Quebecers can't be waiting for healthcare. So he wants to try and improve that. And that is something that they're going to be announcing in the next couple of days. He also wants to talk about housing. He says housing is another issue that is top of mind because people can't afford to buy homes. People are struggling to make ends meet. So that all comes into the cost of living as well. And he says that the economy and Quebec's autonomy and its regions are other things that he is looking at addressing as well. And one of the things about the Conservative Party is that they're really focusing on the Quebec and Chaudière-Appalaches regions. Because when you look at the polling and you even talk to people in the party, they feel like this is where their base is and this is where they can make gains. And when I spoke to Mr. Duhaime about how he's feeling, he said that he's feeling confident about this campaign. He says that they are more prepared than they were 4 years ago.

0: And this is a message that keeps coming up as I talk to different people in the party. They are all feeling more prepared. They are feeling more organized. They are feeling energized. And I do have to say, sometimes when I'm at these press conferences, people will be driving by. They will be honking. They will be screaming his name. And it's just this sense of pride that comes out of him and his party members. I went to one of the rallies the other day, and once he walked in, everyone was cheering. And there's just that sense of some people even telling me that this is like...
1: That's the moment for this party. Yeah,
0: exactly. And that it feels like this is the time where a change is needed.
1: And that is something that he is trying to underline, contrasting very strongly his party's position on certain issues with all of the other parties. For example, you talked about healthcare. He's really a proponent of more private healthcare in the health system, for example. Just lastly, Quibino, what are some of the, what is the party going to be doing today?
0: So the party today, we are waiting for a press conference to start at 9, where they're going to announce two more measures for tax cuts that will, they say, will put money in back in people's pockets. And then later today, we're driving about 2 hours away to the Malbay region, where they're going to be unveiling a new candidate. They won't give us a hint of who the candidate is. All they would tell us is that if we're having a press conference about a candidate, it must be a big candidate. And just quickly, I just want to tell you some of the things that I'm hearing from people when I'm on the grounds. I've been talking to people as I go to these rallies or as we go to events, and people who are supporters of the Quebec Conservative Party are saying that they are looking at this for change. They are really into the tax cuts. They really like the messaging about putting money back in people's pockets. And then I've talked to some non-supporters and people who are just around, and they say they like how Éric Duhaime is in the community. Yesterday, we went to a carnival at Expo City in Quebec City, and people were saying that, I like the fact that he came to me. I'm not necessarily voting for him, or I'm still undecided, but the fact that he's coming to me is a good sign of what is to come. So that's what I'm hearing in the grounds, and I'll be talking to people more, trying to figure out what issues matter to them the most. But cost of living, housing are two of the things that people that I spoke to in the Quebec City region have told me matters to them the most.
1: And probably a big part of the strategy, as Éric Duhaime has said, of concentrating their campaign around the Quebec City and Chaudière-Appalaches this time around, instead of spreading out the resources. Quibino, thank you so much for joining us this morning.
0: Thank you for having me.
1: That is CBC reporter Quibino Oduro. He's following the Conservative Party of Quebec's campaign bus. And of course, you can follow all of our CBC campaign coverage of the Quebec election by going to cbc.ca/Montreal, using the CBC News app, and listening to us throughout the morning on CBC Radio 1. Here's a new single by Acadian singer-songwriter Lisa LeBlanc. It's on the CBC Music Top 20 at number 11. This is Whole Lot of Talkin'.

0: This is Lisa LeBlanc with Whole Lotta Talkin', and this one is at number 11 this week on the CBC Music Top 20. Coming up on the end of the show, we've got your news headlines with Stephanie Miles.
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1: 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And then it's day six with Brent Bambury.
5: Canada has chosen to defy the U.S. administration and the world has taken notice. But Canadian businesses will pay the price. Charlie Sykes talks about the cost of defying Trump and why it's still so rare. Today on day six.
6: This is CBC News. Good morning. It's 10 o'clock. I'm Stephanie Miles with your CBC News from Montreal. CAQ leader Christine Fréchette can't say how many Quebecers will lose their jobs due to the trade war with the U.S. Fréchette began her third day of the election campaign in Drummondville this morning, promising a boost of $1 billion over 4 years to home care service for seniors. CBC's National Assembly correspondent Cathy Séné is following the CAQ. Cathy, Fréchette is using the trade war to invite Quebecers in favor of independence to vote for her coalition.
7: And she'll repeat that message on the campaign trail. Be ready for Christine Fréchette to extend this invitation again to nationalists and to those people in favor of Quebec independence who may realize that the trade war is not the proper context in which to hold a referendum. PQ leader Paul Saint-Pierre Plamondon has promised that his party would hold a referendum after U.S. President Donald Trump leaves office in January 2029 if it wins a majority government. Fréchette said basically that it makes sense for voters to think twice, and as a matter of job losses, now that the new 50% tariffs are in place, the CAQ leader said that she'll do everything she can to protect Quebecers' jobs. But remember that former Premier François Legault said that about 30,000 jobs could be lost in the forestry sector due to the trade war back in 2025. That's about half of the jobs in that sector, and several people, including mayors in different regions, slammed Legault for such a comment. Take a listen to what Christine Fréchette had to say.
8: The fact is that we don't know yet how long it's going to last, this tariff war of 50% added to other tariffs. And this will be important to know how long it lasts before we know how many people, how many persons will be impacted.
7: And Christine Fréchette promised $1 billion in home care services over 4 years. She held a press conference in front of seniors living in an affordable residence in Drummondville. Several politicians have promised to boost home care services in the past, but failed to do so. For the CEQ leader, it's a priority. Fréchette believes that it could reduce the pressure on the public health care system, including hospitals. And I spoke to seniors, and they hope to stay in their own apartment as long as possible.
6: Great, thanks much. That's Cathy Séné on the trail with Christine Fréchette. Now, Ottawa's point person on military procurement says the tariff war with the United States will make it hard for Canada to proceed with major military purchases from American defense companies. Stephen Freer, who heads that agency, says the public's just not in a mood to see lucrative military contracts going down south right now. Danielle Leblanc caught up with him in Kelowna.
9: I think that would be a very difficult thing to do, especially after this last week.
10: Stephen Feuer, the Secretary of State for Defense Procurement, says Canadians are unlikely to support major military contracts going to American firms in the current political climate.
9: We are in a situation that we didn't provoke.
10: Feuer says the priority now is finding international partners in places like Europe and Asia.
9: So working with others who want to work with us that add value to what we're doing.
10: He says there's no point in hoping the situation will simply return to the way it used to be.
9: And it's our job to pivot as fast as we can to meet the moment.
10: Military analyst Richard Shimuka of the McDonnell Laurier Institute says Canada will need to find a way to keep working with the United States on continental defense.
11: You can't do this alone. We can have a 10% defense budget, and it may not be enough.
10: Ottawa's stance could impact upcoming purchases of U.S. helicopters, as well as the multi-billion-dollar

0: deal for American F-35 fighter jets, which remains under review. Daniel Leblanc, CBC News, Kelowna.
1: And finally, the Conservative Party of Quebec is in Lévis, and this morning they announced they would abolish carbon taxes and suspend provincial taxes on gas. Party leader Éric Duhaime said the measures would save Quebecers about $1,600 in total. He said the gas tax suspension would last at least 5 months, reducing the price at the pump by about 19 cents per

0: Exhibiting the facts and funny on The Debaters with host Steve Patterson. This afternoon at 1, 1:30 in Newfoundland, 3 Pacific. And on demand on CBC Listen. A podcast for runners that only works if you're actually running. And a police recruitment campaign that capitalized on the popularity of true crime. Terry O'Reilly puts the awe in audio on Under the Influence in half an hour. But up first, it's Because News, after the news.
1: This is CBC News. Good morning, it's 11 o'clock. I'm Stephanie Miles with your CBC News from Montreal. The Conservative Party of Quebec is in Lévis, continuing with its affordability message. This morning, the party announced it will abolish carbon taxes and suspend provincial taxes on gas. Kobina Oduro is with the Conservatives on the campaign trail and speaks with us live. Kobina, how much does the party think they can save Quebecers with these measures?
2: Well, Stephanie, the party thinks that they can save Quebecers about $11,000 over 5 years. And this morning, they made a specific announcement that they will abolish carbon taxes and suspend provincial taxes on gas. Now, party leader Eric Duhem says this measure will save Quebecers around $1,600 in total, and that the gas suspension would last at least 5 months, reducing the price by 19 cents per liter. The party says that these are two of the four measures that they would implement, and the party's economic spokesperson, Adrian Pouliot, says tax cuts are beneficial for Quebecers.
3: We think the ballot question is the cost of living. I mean, people are having a lot of difficulty making ends meet. And so what we're announcing today is a reduction of the gas tax of 19.2 cents per liter and the carbon tax. So today we are at a gas station at $1.83.9 for regular gas. And if the Conservatives had been elected, that would be like closer to $1.50.
2: On Friday, it announced an income tax cut that will save Quebecers an average of $8,800 in its first term. The party says there's one more tax-cutting measure that will be coming and will be announced tomorrow. Steph?
1: Great. Thank you, Kobina Oduro, on the bus with the Conservative Party. Poor weather temporarily hampered aerial rescue operations in Nepal as a search for thousands of missing people in areas devastated by catastrophic flash floods along the border with China enters its fourth day. The stark figures as of today are 670 dead, nearly 3,000 people missing in Tibet and Nepal. Chinese authorities have reported 7 deaths and more than 550 missing. Briar Stewart has more from Nepal.
4: Along the wall of a forensic identification unit in Kathmandu, a grim search for familiar features as people try and identify their loved ones among the dead. They are the bodies of those pulled out of the sprawling disaster area. At least 2,500 people are missing after the devastating flood, including 32 Canadians. Hundreds of others have been rescued, including from areas that can only be reached by helicopter. Crews waded into a mud-choked tunnel to reach workers stuck at a hydropower project. Many, including us, headed for higher ground. Rescue crews in Nepal and in China temporarily suspended their searching because they were worried a lake which formed after a debris blockage during the first flood was overflowing. Briar Stewart, CBC News, near the Trishuli River in Nepal.
1: New federal Chief Justice Alan Diner says the court's backlog of immigration-related cases is unworkable. Diner's been on the top job less than 2 months, but he joined the court in 2014. He says back then the court typically saw 5,000 to 6,000 immigration cases a year. By 2021, with the pandemic, that was almost 10,000. Diner says this year they're on track to see more than 33,000. He said they need more resources and more technology. And finally, the Montreal Roses soccer team will set a new Northern Super League attendance record today at Stade Saputo. The Roses will take over FC Montréal Stadium to play the Halifax Tides. The previous record of 14,518 was established in April 2025 at BMO Field in Toronto. That was the first ever game in the new league's history. The Roses are used to playing at Stade Boreal, averaging about 2,350 fans through 8 home games this season. It's about 43% of the stadium capacity. They could welcome as many as 16,000 today. And that was your CBC News.

And here's your Environment Canada weather forecast for Quebec. Montreal will be sunny and windier by lunchtime, a high of 24 with a humidex of 26. Quebec City will also be sunny, with those winds gusting up to 40 kilometers an hour by noon hour. The high will be 22.

0: That was legitimately so beautiful.
1: Oh my God.
2: All right, there you go, panel. There is your right music, wrong lyrics. Can you tell me what news story inspired me to mash those particular lyrics onto that particular song?
3: I actually know this, Gavin. It's that they plan to ruin the Phantom of the Opera with those lyrics that you just sang.
0: Wow.
2: Possibly. Alice?
0: Is it that the Tragically Hip are getting a musical?
2: You are correct for the point. Yes, that, of course, was Ahead by a Century by the Tragically Hip. The headline reads, The Tragically Hip Jukebox Musical to debut in Hamilton. It's been 10 years since the Tragically Hip played their last concert, but now their music lives on in a brand new form. The show officially opens next Friday. Would you care to guess what this Tragically Hip musical is named?
3: It's called Trouble at the Hen House. It's called Day for Night. It's called Grace 2. It's called Wheat Kings. Any of these? Any of these? Right?
2: No. Alice?
3: Phantom Power.
0: I mean, I also think it's Wheat Kings, and I think it's probably about a fictional agrarian feudal system.
2: Jen?
4: Hello, Gordy. Well, hello, Gordy. No?
2: It is actually called It's a Good Life If You Don't Weaken.
4: Oh, Chris, you were so close. If you had guessed like 9 more songs.
2: Yeah.
3: I had that on my list.
2: That is the name of a classic Tragically Hip song. It's a Good Life If You Don't Weaken. The musical is being produced under the guidance of Michael Rubinoff, one of the producers of Come From Away.
3: Hey.
2: Years ago, he says he approached the band about using their music for a show. The band said yes, but only on one condition. What was that one condition?
3: Actually, I know the actual answer, Gav. It's that Mandy Patinkin must play Gord Downie.
5: You are ahead by a century.

0: that apathy.
1: This is CBC News. Good afternoon. It's 12 o'clock. I'm Stephanie Miles with your CBC News from Montreal. Weather temporarily hampered aerial rescue operations in Nepal as a search for thousands of missing people in areas devastated by catastrophic flash floods across the border with China entered its fourth day. The stark figures right now are 670 dead, nearly 3,000 missing in Tibet and Nepal. Chinese authorities have reported 7 deaths and more than 550 missing. Briar Stewart has more from Nepal.
2: Along the wall of a forensic identification unit in Kathmandu, a grim search for familiar features as people try and identify their loved ones among the dead. They are the bodies of those pulled out of the sprawling disaster area. At least 2,500 people are missing after the devastating flood, including 32 Canadians. Hundreds of others have been rescued, including from areas that can only be reached by helicopter. Crews waded into a mud-choked tunnel to reach workers stuck at a hydropower project. Many, including us, headed for higher ground. Rescue crews in Nepal and in China temporarily suspended their searching because they were worried a lake which formed after a debris blockage during the first flood was overflowing. Briar Stewart, CBC News, near the Trishuli River in Nepal.
1: Canada's chief trade negotiators opened up for the first time, but what went wrong in trade talks with the U.S.? Janet Charette gave an exclusive interview to CBC Radio's The House earlier this morning. Host Catherine Cullen has more on what we learned.
3: We put it all out on the field. We didn't. There was no stone unturned. We did everything we thought we could.
4: Janet Charette says she has no regrets about the failed trade talks with the U.S. She's Canada's chief trade negotiator. She says in the days before talks ended, she was aware there was still work to do.
3: I thought that we had the outlines of a deal, to use President Trump's terms. I think we had the outlines of an agreement that we thought we could work towards.
4: That fell apart in the dying days of negotiations. Both sides have blamed each other. A set of issues have surfaced around the French language, future trade deals, and Canada's auto sector. U.S. Commerce Secretary Howard Lutnick told reporters earlier this week that Canada only introduced questions about tariffs for heavy trucks in the last hours of the talks.
5: The words medium and heavy duty trucks were raised in these trade negotiations at Friday at 4 o'clock. Never. Like I just said, I met with LeBlanc 10 times. I spoke to Carney twice. These were not raised.
3: It's true that Canada raised medium and heavy-duty trucks at 4 o'clock on Friday afternoon. We also raised them on Monday, Tuesday, Wednesday, and Thursday. Howard Lutnick was not at the negotiating table.
4: The two sides do agree that talks have stopped, but Charette left open the possibility they could restart at some point. As for trusting the U.S. to negotiate, she says trust is earned in the fine print of any deal. Catherine Cullen, CBC News, Ottawa.
1: The Conservative Party of Quebec is in Lévis, continuing on message about affordability for Quebecers. This morning, the party announced it would abolish carbon taxes and suspend provincial taxes on gas. Party leader Éric Duhaime says the measures would save Quebecers about $1,600 in total. He adds the gas suspension would last at least 5 months, reducing the price at the pump by about 19 cents per liter. And finally, the Montreal Roses soccer team will set a new Northern Super League attendance record today at Stade Saputo. The Roses will take over FC Montreal Stadium to play the Halifax Tides. Previous record of 14,518 was established in April 2025 at BMO Field in Toronto. That was for a game between the Roses and AFC Toronto, the first ever game in the new league's history. The Roses are used to playing at Stade Boreal, averaging about 2,350 fans this season. That's about 43% of the stadium capacity. They could welcome as many as 17,000 this afternoon at 2 p.m. And that was your CBC News.

And here's your Environment Canada weather forecast for Quebec. Montreal will be sunny and windy with a high of 24 today and partly cloudy with a 40% chance of showers overnight with a low of 19. For Quebec City, mainly sunny with those winds gusting up to 40 kilometers an hour. The high will be 22 and the low overnight 15. Sherbrooke will be mainly sunny with a high of 22 with a few clouds this evening

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1: Hi, I'm Bob McDonald. Welcome to the best of Quirks and Quarks. On this week's show, we peel back the layers of what it means to be human. We start with a story from January about how to beat self-doubt. We also hear about why our brains tune out the climate crisis. And if when I look at

0: here's a man who always makes space for laughs, Steve Madison.
1: Hey, hello, Canada. Thanks, Graham. Welcome back to the debaters. It is great to be back in Ottawa, Ontario. Ottawa. There are many prestigious collections here, but none more

This week on the show, we are celebrating an important figure in Quebec's English language literary community, Laurie Schubert. After 23 years as the executive director of the Quebec Writers Federation, Laurie is getting set to retire next week at the end of August. And she says she loved every second of her time at the QWF. She actually chose this song that we are listening to now, the Neil Young classic Heart of Gold, because she says the title speaks to how she feels about the QWF community. They have hearts of gold.

0: Now, host Natalie Ndongo spoke to Lori Schubert about her work in 2019, and we are going to hear that conversation in a minute. But first, we caught up with Lori last week to wish her all the best in her next chapter and find out some more about the legacy she leaves behind at the Quebec Writers Federation, which includes a brand new writer-in-residence program established in her name.
1: That is such a joy for me. For many years, I've had this idea that it would be great to have a writer-in-residence, part of whose responsibilities was to answer questions

from emerging writers and aspiring writers, because we do the best, the staff does the best we can to talk to people about their work and their prospects for publication and getting an agent and so forth. But it would be so valuable to speak to someone

proviso that I choose the project and that I have, and that my name be in the name of the project. So it's mildly embarrassing to have something named after you, but this project that I chose was to have a writer in residence for 4 months a year who is over 60 years old and therefore has, you know, really acquired a lot of experience in the book industry as well as in writing, who will be available. They'll be paid a nice honorarium to take some time away from other work so that they can work on their whatever writing project they're into at the moment, but also to take half of the time of the residency and make themselves accessible online to share their knowledge and expertise, give feedback to writers on their drafts and so forth. And so this is funded in perpetuity. I never thought I would have that kind of legacy, but it's such an honor, and I'm really happy that before I retired, I was able to see this come to be.

this week on The Bridge, we are going to revisit Nantali's original conversation from 2019 with Laurie Schubert, where she discusses her passion for classical music, her childhood in New Jersey, and her dedication to the Quebec Writers Federation.

0: why are you so committed to that, to this work? 16 years is a long time.
1: Yeah, that's a really good question. I had been freelancing for most of my life. And when I took this job in 2003, it was because I was tired of being alone in my house. I had a son at that time who was in school, and I wanted to find a community. And I thought, well, really, who could be more interesting than writers? Mm. And this job became available, and I applied for it. And I just haven't looked back because it's always new. And I'm never bored. I've never been bored in 16 years.
0: For some of our listeners who might not be as familiar with the Quebec Writers Federation, can you just give us a brief sense of the role that the Federation serves?
1: Sure. Our mandate is to support writers, to promote their work, to find ways to make their life in Quebec more sustainable. Mm. So the ways we do that include professional development. We have writing workshops. We have a mentorship program. We've had these for many years. To promote, we have literary awards each year coming up. I'm sure we'll talk about that early in November.
0: So. Yeah.
1: We also have programs of outreach into the community. We employ one way or another about 200 writers every single year. So we have our fingers in lots of different pies.
0: Yeah.

0: Yeah, because it really is difficult to sustain oneself as a writer
1: exactly.
0: anywhere in the world. But I would imagine writing in English in Quebec, even harder to sort of have consistent.
1: Yeah, that's exactly right. And you're right to say anywhere in the world. There are very few writers who make a living off the sales from their books.
0: I had the opportunity to host the QWF Gala. Thank you for inviting me a couple of years ago.
1: It was great.
0: It was really, really great. It was great for two reasons for me. Just the sense of community that was people. We were at Lion d'Or, not a huge space, but a nice, comfortable space. The room was packed and it felt like everyone knew each other. I mean, we're talking about, you know, mostly writers were in the room. So that was really fun to see and to discover who were the people telling, you know, writing ideas and stories. So there's nonfiction and fiction, there's poetry, all kinds of writing is being supported. And then it was interesting in terms of the writers who were present and the people who were nominated to hear that there are guidance counselors who are publishing fiction stories about working in, you know, a story about a high school.
1: Right. That was the Children's and Young Adult Literature Prize.
0: Yeah. Was that always a part of the mandate for this federation to have, if anybody's really talented at what they do, they can have space here?
1: Well, it's a big umbrella for sure. I wouldn't say it's part of our mandate specifically to get writers who are not career writers. Mm-hmm. But it's the reality, that many people don't write their first book until they've had a life, enough of a life behind them to have something to say. But what I can say about QWF, and this is our mandate, is to take someone who approaches us mm-hmm. and help her develop her talent and her craft. It takes years, but it's a joy to watch, and I've seen it with many, many people.
0: And so you mentioned you have so many different programs that you run, and something that hasn't been announced yet is a writing residency.
1: Yes. Super excited about this.
0: Yeah, you're really
1: smiling. And here it is.
0: You're really
1: telling
0: smiling.
1: The world. Well, this is something I've wanted to do for a long time, but it takes quite a bit of money. And what happened is that in 2010, mm-hmm. A woman approached QWF and said, I'm interested in doing something with the Writers' Federation, something for the Writers' Federation, in honor of my husband, her name was Roslyn Margulies, and his name was Max Margulies.
0: Okay.
1: And through a period of development, we have now to announce officially in November at the gala on November 5th, but
0: here's the scoop on the bridge.
1: The Max Margulies Writing Residency.
0: Huh.
1: And that will be an opportunity for one writer to go to Ireland for a month. We have the use of the St. Patrick's Lodge, which is on the grounds of St. Patrick's Cathedral, right in the city center of Dublin. And this writer will have the opportunity to spend a month, will have a stipend and all expenses paid, and to just work on whatever project they are working on.
0: 1 month.
1: Yep, a full month.
0: To commit to their career.
1: That's right.
0: Speaking of just the way that you described how that residency came about, it involves someone approaching and helping to finance that. How does the QWF stay alive?
1: Well, a lot of our funding is from public sources.
0: Really?
1: We're funded from the federal, provincial, and municipal
0: councils?
1: Levels. Yeah,
0: arts
1: so Canada
0: councils.
1: Council.
0: Mm-hmm.
1: Calc, mm-hmm. the Conseil des Arts et des Lettres du Québec, and mm-hmm. the Conseil des Arts de Montréal have all generously given to our activities over the years.
0: Yeah.
1: This last summer, things started going crazy in mm-hmm. a good way.
0: Okay.
1: In that suddenly all the grants that we were applying for, we were getting.
0: Oh, good.
1: And now we have new funding from the Department of Canadian Heritage that will pay for five programs, three of which are brand new coming up.
0: Oh, wow. I think it's so great to hear initiatives that can get to, you know, smaller communities, other cities where maybe, you know, people just need a little bit more of a boost to kind of come together.
1: There are pockets of English speakers around the province, but they're not concentrated enough to have mm-hmm. a federation devoted to writing.
0: Right.
1: Not even to the arts necessarily.
0: Yeah.
1: So they have trouble getting the kinds of activities that allow them to be creative and express their creativity.
0: Yeah. I'm going to go very far back in time, Lori.

0: and talk a bit about your childhood and where you're actually from. You were born in the Garden State.
1: That's right.
0: In New Jersey, 1956. But you left pretty early. You left at five?
1: Yeah, I was four and a half. The first place I lived in was Irvington. Mm-hmm. And I was four and a half. And when we left there, and then I moved to Edison, New Jersey. And right. then I moved to Poughkeepsie, New York. And then I moved to Philadelphia.
0: Why so much
1: and
0: moving?
1: And then I moved to Stamford, Connecticut. All by the time I was in grade five.
0: Why so much moving around?
1: My father's occupation. He worked for IBM.
0: IBM?
1: Yeah, which we were told stood for I've been moved.
0: What does that mean for it? By the time you get to grade five, and it sounds like you named six places there. What does that mean for you as a kid? Were you a really adaptable
1: kid? I think I was. I don't remember having any difficulty finding new friends, or mm-hmm. I always liked my schools. I think it made me resilient mm-hmm. in a way.
0: Your mother's father was actually born in Russia?
1: Yeah, that's something I learned when I was an adult.
0: This is what I want to find out. It was kind of a secret
1: yeah.
0: for a very long time. And you're saying you found out as an adult.
1: Yes.
0: What is the story?
1: Well, I don't have many details to the story because it was something that he kept closely guarded, even from his daughters, my mother and her sister, until he was probably about 79 years old, 80 Wow. years old, and he died shortly thereafter. You know, that generation, whether they were born abroad or here, of Jewish people, mm-hmm. Often didn't want to look back. Mm-hmm. And for him in particular, my other three grandparents were born in the United States, but for him, he was brought over as an infant and he never had documentation. Mm. So something that's kind of relevant
0: today,
1: in this day and age,
0: right.
1: He lived in fear for his whole life. He never traveled abroad. He didn't have a passport. Mm-hmm. And he somehow, because things must have been easier then, he was able to start his own business. He became a pharmacist.
0: Wow.
1: And he ran a pharmacy in Newark, New Jersey.
0: And was that a predominantly Jewish community?
1: No, actually, that's a good question. It might have been a Jewish community when he started. I'm not mm-hmm. sure. There is a Jewish community in Newark, was called yeah. the Wequaic section, where Philip Roth was from.
0: Yeah.
1: And my father. Mm. But my grandfather's store was in a neighborhood that became primarily Black uh-huh. when Newark was changing its demographics. And I don't know if anybody knows or remembers that there were race riots, serious race riots there. And one of the stories I'm proudest of is the fact that he was protected by the neighborhood during those riots. All the other stores were broken into.
0: So he was a good person.
1: He was a good guy. He
0: Somebody that people respected anyway.
1: That's right. And my son is named after him.
0: Oh, wow. Well, the other thing we ask our guests to do on this show is to bring in music, and music that's significant for them and meaningful for them. And this first song pick is a song I heard as a child. I think many people will recognize it. It was written by Irving Burgee. It's called Jamaica Farewell. And the voice of this song is Harry Belafonte. How do you connect to this one?
1: When I was living in Irvington, which is the place I lived till I was 4.5 years uh-huh. old, I have a brother who's about 4.5 years older than I am, and I idolized him. I also apparently irritated him quite a lot. Like, I would stand between him and the television to get attention, because that was hard, or knock over his toy soldiers. But we shared a room, and at night he would sing to me, although I doubt he remembers this, he would sing the verse from this to me, and he would sing, "My heart is down, my head is turning around, I had to leave a little girl in Irvington." So I kind of thought this song was about me.
2: Down the way where the nights are gay and the sun shines daily on the mountaintop,

0: Jamaica,
1: you hear it.
0: Jamaica Farewell, Harry Belafonte. Such a gentle, gentle song. 1957, that song was released. And that means, Lori, you were just a year old. Oh, nice brother. You're listening to The Bridge on the Quebec Community Network. I'm your host, Nantali Ndungo. And today, our guest on the show, the executive director of the Quebec Writers Federation, Lori Schubert. Okay, so you had mentioned you were moving around quite a bit very early in life. And at some point, your family settles for a little while anyways in Connecticut.
1: I was actually in grade five when we moved there and, mm-hmm. and stayed all the way through high school graduation.
0: And your junior and your high school years happen during some pretty big years in the U.S. We're talking, you know, 1969. We've got Richard Nixon coming out on the scene. We've got, you know, the beginning of the end, finally, of the Vietnam War, mid-70s, issues around race and segregation is changing. Integration is on the rise. And your first year of junior high school was the first year of the busing.
1: That's right. Yeah, there was a big program to desegregate the schools. I was in Stamford, Connecticut, mm-hmm. and it was a city of about 100,000 people. And the school districts were divided. There was one person of color in my elementary school. Hmm. So at the first year that I started junior high school, which would have been 67, I think, they implemented busing for the first time. And we were taken to the inner city school that I went to for 3 years as a junior high school student, which was about half and half black and white.
0: Culture shock much?
1: You know, I didn't feel anything negative. I think at that age in your life, unless you've grown up with parents who have instilled attitudes
0: of fear,
1: right. and my parents had not. So it just was like a whole new group of friends I could have and did. What's sad about it is that their efforts to desegregate the schools was not supported by efforts to desegregate the classrooms. They were tracking. They were sending
0: streaming.
1: The kids who streaming
0: yeah.
1: There. They called it tracking. The kids who, you know, had better marks on tests were put together in classes where they could more fully blah, blah, blah.
0: Yeah.
1: And
0: those tended to be the classes with mostly white kids.
1: Exactly.
0: So they hadn't really explored the systemic part of the racism
1: exactly.
0: that segregation.

0: But yeah, we did have these great opportunities to mix, you know, at lunchtime and in the, you know, gym, I guess. And,
1: yeah.
0: But in the academic classes, we were definitely segregated or separated. And, you know, I did make friends in both groups, and there was no strife during junior high school. In my high school, which was similarly integrated, there was.
1: Yeah.
0: And
1: what do you think?
0: Not that I was especially aware of at the time, but there was there was at least one incident, and there was more separation at that as we all got older.
1: I rarely do we get to speak to you know, people who would have lived through that. And, you know, I think oftentimes we hear from the Black Americans' perspective what integration looked like and felt like. Mm-hmm. And I'm just curious to know, what does that feel like? If you can think back to the teenage you, when you're, you know, just now going to be going to school with other people who not forget look different, just have been in history completely separated from you. And
0: I wasn't very aware that this was momentous.
1: Mm.
0: So it just was like, oh, this is where I'm going to junior high school.
1: Right, right.
0: And I was much more concerned about finding my locker and remembering my combination than I was about who else was in the building with me. I will say I had a succession of Black boyfriends.
1: Mm-hmm.
0: So I guess I was fascinated in some way.
1: Yeah.
0: There was like a junior prom kind of thing in the school. And I had a date. He had asked me, and I told my parents, I'm going with Drexel Hampton III.
1: Oh.
0: And my parents were very looking forward to meeting this obviously very, you know, aristocratic type.
1: To be the third, to be the third in one family.
0: Right. And he showed up at the door, and they were lovely. I mean, they didn't give away anything,
1: right,
0: at least not to my eyes.
1: Yeah.
0: I don't know how he felt, but it must have been scary for him.
1: Yeah.
0: And that's the thing that I am a little bit sad about, is that I was so not empathetic, so unaware of what it might have been like to be on the other side of that equation. And honestly, you know, in my life, I've met many people. I'm from New York City. And of course, in Montreal and at the QWF, it's a very diverse group of people that I interact with. But I find that I'm still learning, learning more at a faster rate now than I ever have in my life.
1: We're going to talk about what you mean by that, but we're going to get to some more music. And this one by Canadian queen of music, pretty much. Joni Mitchell, you picked A Case of You.
0: I had such a hard time picking one.
1: You did? Picking a Joni song?
0: Which Joni? Oh, it was always going to be Joni.
1: It was always going to be Joni.
0: But, you know, they were so important to me. As a teenager, I loved to sing always. I have always sung in choirs since I was a child. And as a teenager, I picked up the guitar. And so I would accompany myself, and I would learn every song. And, you know, her songs were just, they were the best. They were poetic. They were led in a way by the words, not the music, although the music was phenomenal.
1: Yeah.
0: It took turns that you never expected.
1: Right.
0: And her voice, you know, when she was young, you know, that purity of her, that soprano voice was incredible. And
1: so,
0: I used to sing along. I knew every word to every song.
1: So why'd you pick Case of You then?
0: This one touches my heart the most.

0: from the 1971 album Blue, A Case of You by Joni Mitchell. This is The Bridge on CBC Radio 1, and I'm here with Laurie Schubert, the executive director of Quebec Writers Federation and a huge Joni fan. You know what is, you pointed to the poetry of Joni's songs and the words in particular. So I'm getting a sense that you had a very early on sort of sensitivity to words and language. And in so much that you went to grad school to study English literature at Columbia University in New York.
1: Right.
0: So then why are you not a writer, Laurie Schubert?
1: Well, I have a pat answer to that, which is I don't have an idea in my head.
0: What do you mean?
1: No, I like to write. I'm a good writer of, you know, communications of various sorts. Mm-hmm. I like, more or less, writing grant applications, although
0: you
1: not,
0: like writing.
1: You know, it's not, I don't, it's a chore, but there's a certain satisfaction that I find from saying something well and saying it concisely and getting things in the right order.
0: Yeah.
1: I'm a really good editor. So I can often spot things to improve in other people's writing. But I have no drive to tell stories of my own. I don't feel that, you know, a lot of the writers I've spoken to have said, you know, I can't not be a writer. That's what I need to be.
0: Really?
1: The stories are in there and I need to get them out. And I just don't have that compulsion.
0: Not for writing, but for anything in particular?
1: Well, my artistic discipline was music.
0: Mm-hmm.
1: So that's another reason, I guess, is that I pursued that. I did start singing at a young age in choruses, a standard singer of a kid, nobody said give her all the solos or anything like that. But I loved it so much. And then I ultimately took piano lessons for quite a lot of years. And I was really in love with music.

0: And then when I was in college, the choir became sort of my favorite subject. My college was actually Barnard College, which is right across the street from Columbia University. At the time, Columbia was just for boys, as we called them, and Barnard was just for girls. And the chorus was the Barnard Columbia Chorus. So it was a mixed choir, and it did classical repertoire. It was standard. We would do masses by Beethoven and pieces by Bach and a lot of Renaissance music. And the conductor of the chorus, when I first started there, was a very well-known American choral conductor who recently passed away, named Greg Smith. And the assistant conductor was a younger man named Peter Schubert. So I don't know if that had something to do with my passion for classical music.
1: I see. It sparked your attention.
0: That's it. And I had futures with both of those men in that. The year that I got married to Peter Schubert, 1982, I also got into Greg Smith's professional chamber group, the Greg Smith Singers.
1: And then you end up having a professional career singing with this choir.
0: I spent 2 years with that choir, but I had a sort of a lesser professional career, you know, primarily as a choral singer. I sang in churches. I sang in with the New York Philharmonic. I sang at the grand reopening of Carnegie Hall. It was great.
1: So, Sinfonia Concertante in E flat, third movement, Mozart. Was this music that you enjoyed?
0: Yeah, this is from a very specific moment when I first heard this piece. I was in a group that my husband conducted called the New Calliope Singers, and we were invited to perform with an orchestra called Manticore in New York City in the Roundabout Theater, and they were performing this Mozart piece on the same program. So before or after our rehearsals on the stage, we would sit in this big empty circular hall and hear them rehearse this piece, and the interplay of the violin and the viola were incredibly captivating for me. And we heard it over and over again because they were rehearsing, and I just fell in love with the piece.

0: So Mozart, of course, and that was the third movement of Sinfonia Concertante in E-flat major, a song choice that my guest today, Lori Schubert, says makes her so happy. What makes you so happy about this music?
1: It's everything that's important about music, in a way. It's people together in the same place. Look, I'm getting all teary.
0: Oh.
1: It's everything that I value about being a musician, where you're on a stage with someone or in a rehearsal room. I actually like rehearsals better than performances. And you're creating a world with someone or a group of people. And of course, it's just beautiful. Mozart's writing is incredible. I don't know. There's something, as I say, also, I guess it evokes a time in my life when everything was new.
0: Yeah.
1: I've been in a lot of professional situations since then, but that's the one I think that's most evocative for me.
0: Wow. You end up coming to Quebec because your husband gets a job. He teaches music at McGill. Did you have a connection or much knowledge of Quebec before this move?
1: No. And in fact, I was really thrilled to be coming here, and I bought my French tapes, and I was just hugely excited, and am still excited about living here.
0: And so, considering what you're doing now with the Quebec Writers Federation, did you have any kind of sense around the sort of separation culturally between English and French, and the sort of space that English speaking community would be fighting for sort of nonstop in terms of all things here?
1: That was something of a surprise. The first surprise I remember, I bought a book about Montreal, and it was probably like Fodor's or something like that. Mm-hmm. And when they said at the time that the population was 75% French speaking, mm-hmm. I think it was obviously higher now. I was shocked. And had no idea. I knew that both languages existed here.
0: Right.
1: I did not know that it was predominantly French. I did not know that it was a political situation.
0: Yeah.
1: So it's been a learning experience.

0: experience.
1: And so working at QWF, one of the other programs we wanted to talk about is a brand new program called Fresh Pages. Tell us more about this.
2: Yeah, Fresh Pages is a new initiative whereby we are going to try and make a difference to some people who may not have had the opportunities that everyone else has had to develop their writing ability, their skill, their art.
1: So who are those people?
2: So it's for specifically for Black, Indigenous, and persons of color. Mm. In talking about it, I think I'm going to use the word racialized.
1: Mm-hmm. For our listeners who may be less familiar with it, racialized is really to be a person of color who therefore has an experience in life that is defined sort of by the stereotypes that others kind of place on you. So right. It isn't just about the color of your skin, but it's also then all of the ideas that people have of you and how they treat you as a result of those ideas, which
2: exactly.
1: tend to be negatively.
2: Yeah, yeah. And because of systemic problems, mm-hmm. Often these people are not encouraged. I mean, brought up to believe I'm going to be a great writer.
1: When did this come to your realization that there were voices missing in terms of the kind of writers that you were helping to support and develop?
2: Well, it's a gradual awareness over many years. But I think more to the point is we decided, the board of QWF and the staff decided we wanted to try and do something. So we created this program, Fresh Pages, after consulting with members of the community, and we brought them around a table, and they generously gave their time for this meeting and really opened my eyes to think more about our own turf and what we could do that was concrete.
1: Right.
2: It didn't have to be huge.
1: Small steps.
2: That's it. Mm-hmm. So we decided at the subsequent board meeting that what we were going to do was dedicate 2019 to finding ways to make our own programs, the things that we offered that would benefit anybody, more available to at least a few people who were interested, showed some talent, and wanted to proceed with developing their career mm-hmm. as a writer.
1: And so in that, what are the two main focuses or the main focuses of the program?
2: Well, there are more than two. There are actually four components.
1: Four, yeah.
2: One of them is simply to make some workshops available by scholarship, because we do charge something for our writing workshops. So we announced that we would make two scholarships available and a small bursary in case people needed help with traveling to and from the workshops or childcare during the workshops. Mm-hmm. And both of those spots were filled. And then the next step was to create a mentorship that was specifically for racialized persons, underrepresented groups. And that we named the May Ruth Sarsfield Mentorship.
1: May Ruth.
2: Yes, pleased. Mm-hmm. And for those who don't know, she was born and raised in Little Burgundy, a Black woman. She had a remarkable career. She became a journalist.
1: Yeah. She wrote a great book called No Crystals There.
2: At a fairly late point in her life, as we were talking about earlier, she wrote a novel. Mm-hmm. And it was a novel about the difficulties of being a Black person in Montreal, in Little Burgundy, in Canada, and the subtle racism that was there.
1: But written as a fiction, as a story of her, almost as a story of her own life.
2: Yeah.
1: Yeah.
2: And we just felt there wasn't a better person than her to name
1: this. Makes sense.
2: Yeah. So we approached the family and got permission to use her name. And this mentorship for the first year is going to be for a poet. And the mentor for the inaugural program will be Jillian C., who is a fabulous poet who has done a lot of work for us, leading workshops and working in our Writers in the Community program.
1: And then there's a guest curatorship and an editorship.
2: That's right.
1: I love the blind spots that QWF is paying attention to, like you mentioned, childcare during the workshops, paid to participate in things, because that is time and it is part of the incentive for people to actually commit to maybe pursuing a career in what normally might just be a passion. And that's really, really good to hear. So when you think about programs like Fresh Pages and the Max Margley's Writing Residency and all of the programs QWF has going, how would you describe the health

0: of sort of the English language writing community in Quebec?
1: I would say it is robust.
0: Yeah. Yeah.
1: Yeah. I mean, just as an example, our membership is at a higher number than it's ever been before. Mm. We have about 740 members right now. That is probably three times what it was when I started. It's grown in diversity on mm-hmm. its own. Mm-hmm. If you look at the Statistics Canada report from 2016, you can see how things are trending. Mm-hmm. A lot of the immigrants who are coming here are speaking English as a second or third language, and many of them come to us and say they want to write. Mm. In terms of the more established writers of the community, we have a Heather O'Neill, we have Rowie Hodge. So the number of books each year is higher. I mean, we have now well over 100 books submitted, like 120 books for RQWF awards each year. It's thriving.
0: That's great to hear. We are going to end with your last song choice. Music, in fact, that you are singing. The choir is Viva Voce. And that choir, Peter Schubert, your husband, is conducting. The choir was running between 1998 and 2016, about. This music is Good Night, Beloved. And how meaningful is this piece of music to you?
1: It's a funny choice. Mostly what we did was we did a lot of Renaissance music and a lot of contemporary music.
0: Yeah.
1: We did Baroque music. But this piece is something unusual. It is from a collection that belonged to a choir that existed in Montreal for many years from the 19th century into the 20th century, called the Montreal Mendelssohn Choir. So we did a whole program and made a recording with ATMA of this repertoire, which is, it's a little corny. It's a little cheesy, but it is so much fun to sing.
0: Oh. Laurie Schubert, thank you so much for coming in and being a guest on The Bridge.
1: Well, thank you for having me. It was a treat.

Good night, beloved. Some beautiful music there, composed by Ciro Pinsuti and based on a poem by Henry Wadsworth Longfellow that was performed by Viva Voce, the choir formerly based in Montreal, conducted by none other than Peter Schubert and featuring the voice of Laurie Schubert, of course, the long-serving executive director of the Quebec Writers Federation. You've been listening to a rebroadcast of her conversation with host Nantali Ndongo from a 2019 episode of The Bridge. And we are wishing Lori all the best as she heads off into retirement next week after 23 years at the helm with the Quebec Writers Federation. Thanks so much for listening to The Bridge on CBC Radio 1 and Sirius XM. This show was produced by Nantali Ndongo and me, Boshko Marich, and the original broadcast was produced by Amanda Klang. Join us again next week for a very special and brand new episode hosted by Nantali Ndongo.

0: I finally got to a point where I was like, I'm not doing good.
1: The most isolating feature of postpartum OCD, and the one that keeps women from getting help the longest, is intrusive thoughts. These are unwanted mental images, often of harm coming to the baby.
2: I was holding my daughter and my mom came towards me to take her so that I would go upstairs and rest. And I told her if she took one more step towards me, I'm gonna call 911. I went back and checked my records and they did mention

0: Hi, I'm Ainsley McClellan in for Sonali Karnik. Tomorrow on All in a Weekend, Montreal singer-songwriter Basha Bulat shares a new hand-picked offering of reimagined songs on her EP Bouquet. We'll hear what reinterpreting her work brings her and why she's grateful for the late, great Dolly Parton. And we'll get a taste of street food and play a round of Mahjong at the Asian Night Market in Montreal's Chinatown and embrace the great outdoors with the women of Les Nord-Côtières. That's All in a Weekend from 6 to 9.
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That was Nigerian singer and songwriter World alongside Tanzania's own Mario with Lighter. I'm Gemini, and you're in Marvin's Room. 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